0: of a sudden real and imminent.
1: Hi.
2: Are you kind of in shock or? What's your mental state? I can't tell. I know you also have to be a parent in like 3 minutes, probably.
1: Yeah.
3: I mean, it's a little shocking.
1: Yeah, I guess I think as it's setting in, I guess as we're talking, it's a little surprising that they didn't even carve out room for the plane.

0: how to make generators so that we could actually create our own electricity.
1: And do things with it, like send it down a wire.
0: And then turn that electricity on and off.
1: To create a code.
2: Which is the Morse code.
1: And suddenly you could send a message from California to New York like that. Nearly at the speed of light.

0: for a riding in Alberta that has a lot of separatist sentiment in it. So how does he walk and chew gum at the same time, or does he?
1: Well, he's not running again in that riding, so I think he has a bit of freedom to move. I do see the upside for him in being sort of an active campaigner, because Jason Kenney, as vocal as he's been and as passionate as he has been, the people

20 years out if they didn't, you know, do it correctly, which is highly unlikely because there's very few lessons ever learned. The second card is just to keep up the siege, right? You know, keep turning the screws. But surely, even, you know, with the amount of human suffering and harm that's being caused by those kinds of actions to the innocent human people, you know, who are being, you know, used as pawns in

0: they are building things today for 5 years out. So there's a really significant mismatch here in time. So I think that's a really big part of the issue too.
1: Mm-hmm. Boris, it's been good to hear from you. Thank you for helping us understand this better. Appreciate it.
0: Thanks so much.
1: Boris Gamzyshchikov is the CEO of the Sustainable AI Group. And that's it for us this week on the Sunday Magazine. Our team is Sarah Joyce Battersby, Allison Broverman, Levi Garber, Andrea Huang, Pete Mitten, and Austin Pomeroy. We had additional help from audio technician Emily Chiravasio. Our senior producer is Howard Goldenthal. Our executive producer is Brian Colton. What on Earth is up next here on CBC Radio? And today you'll hear a documentary from our producer, Pete Mitten, picking up, refilling, and reusing glass bottles again. May seem as obsolete as the milkman, but it inspired a potential solution to plastic waste called Loop. Pete's going to explore the idea and whatever happened to it. I'll be back with you in 1 week's time. I'm Pia Chattopadhyay. Thank you for lending us your ear. Till next Sunday.
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7: Just asking. What's in the news? How's your finances? Health? Relationships? You have questions, and with the help of experts, we try and make sense of it all. Let's figure it out together. Just Asking with Saroja Coelho, the Encore Edition, is coming up right after the news.
8: From CBC News, the world is sour. I'm Neil Kumar. In Halifax, the search for a missing newborn baby has ended with some bad news. Police say an infant's body was found in a wooded area outside the city, and two people are now facing criminal charges. Kayla Hounsell tells us what we know so far.
9: It is a distressing call and a very sad event.
10: Staff Sergeant Pierre Bordage was the officer in charge when the disturbing call came in. Officers were notified a woman was in hospital in life-threatening condition. It appeared she had just given birth, only there was no baby with her. After an urgent day-and-a-half-long search, police now say they have found human remains they believe are connected to the case. Two people have been charged.
9: The two individual charged are relative of the mother.
10: 23-year-old Sukhpreet Singh and his wife, 26-year-old Ramandeep Kaur, are each facing multiple charges, concealing the body of a child, indignity to a dead body, and obstruction. The 23-year-old mother remains in critical condition. Police say they believe the woman experienced a medical emergency, and they do not believe her condition is the result of violence. Kayla Hounsell, CBC News, Halifax.
8: Another trade irritant has appeared just as the North American free trade is up for renewal. A recent decision by the country's telecom regulator could add another layer to the negotiations by upping the amount of money that U.S. streaming services must spend on Canadian productions. As J.P. Tasker tells us, the Americans are resisting.
11: The CRTC, the broadcast regulator, has decided to triple what American streaming giants like Amazon and Disney must pay to fund Canadian media content, demanding 15% of all their Canadian revenue be set aside to create homegrown TV, movies, and news.
12: Let people enjoy their favorite binge-watching experience without paying another liberal tax hike.
11: Trump's trade representative Jamieson Greer has railed against the online streaming act which led to these higher levies, saying Canada must drop a law that discriminates against U.S. tech and media firms if there's any hope of renegotiating CUSMA.
13: So I hope you're prepared.
11: In Ottawa Sunday, the Prime Minister kicked off the FIFA soccer tournament he's co-hosting with Trump next month, while his government considers whether to allow the CRTC rate hike to go ahead. J.P. Tasker, CBC News, Ottawa.
8: And in Ottawa. Crowds cheered as Prime Minister Mark Carney lifts up this year's FIFA World Cup trophy. That took place on Sunday when the 2026 World Cup tour stopped over in the city. Carney's soccer skills were put to the test when he played with the local children in shooting drills.

0: are they feeling in general as we talk more and more about this and more loudly?
1: Well, first of all, it's caused division amongst the people in Alberta, right? Especially for our people, my nation, and not only mine. The amount of racism and level of services that we receive in our local towns, it's caused a lot of hate towards us and a lot of confusion on the people within Alberta. They think that we survive off their tax dollars and things like that. And, you know, but end of the day, once again, it's First Nations. You know, we're the ones carrying the burden of defending the Constitution of Canada while the government of Canada remains silent. You know, the government of Canada needs to step up and fulfill its duty to protect treaty rights and the rule of law and the Constitution.
0: What would that look like for you, Grand Chief? What would it look like to see the government of Canada step up, to put it how you have? What is meaningful there for you?
1: Well, obviously, right now there's no representation when it comes from the Crown. And the thing is, though, that everyone that's in the province or federal government, they all took an oath to serve the Crown. And, you know, these are legally binding. And, you know, when I met with the King, he was surprised that there was no representation from the Crown as well, right? So, you know, end of the day, you know, Daniel Smith and UCP continue to demonstrate why First Nations and many Albertans lost trust and confidence in this government. They continue to demonstrate their lack of respect, ignorance of treaty-based constitutional responsibilities and inability to responsibly govern the province.
0: The line's breaking up a little bit here, Grand Chief Pete. If you can hear me still, when you mention Premier Smith, she has called the court rulings that have tried to put aside one of these petitions, at least. She's called it anti-democratic. What does that tell you when you hear that from the Premier of Alberta?
1: That she doesn't respect law. She doesn't respect the governance system that we followed. We followed their governance system. We did everything according, legally, right? We followed everything. But end of the day, she's creating bills and pushing this regime by removing cabinet ministers and shuffling them around. And, you know, these are constitutional breaches, especially when it comes to treaty.
0: I appreciate you taking the time to talk with us on a Saturday afternoon. Thanks so much for your time.
1: Yeah, you bet.
0: Joey Chief is the Grand Chief of the Confederacy of Treaty No. 6 First Nations. He's also the Chief of the Sunchild First Nation, which is located in central Alberta. We are taking all of your questions about the Alberta referendum. You can call us right now. The number is 1-888-416-8333. Again, that's 1-888-416-8333. You can also text us a question. That's 226-758-8924. And the number to text us at is 226-758-8924. We are joined by two guests to help answer your questions today. Lori Williams, a political scientist at Mount Morrill University in Calgary, and Matt Solberg, a Alberta-based political public relations partner with New West Public Affairs in Edmonton. Mitch Sylvester is one of the leaders of the Stay Free Alberta movement. That is the petition asking for separation. Before we go back to our experts here, let's take a listen to part of his conversation with CBC Edmonton's reporter Julia Wong about how he is seeing this whole scenario. Take a listen.
2: I am now seeing that, you know, I mean, in spite of the fact that she told us from the very start that she's not an independent, Alberta person, and she's an independent Alberta within Canada person. We didn't take her at face value on that. It's our bad. We should have. So now we understand that she's actually going to work against us on this. But you know what? A lot of our people were holding out hope that she was actually allowing all this stuff to happen and that eventually she was

0: We definitely have people that start to show symptoms of environmental allergies and seasonal allergies in childhood, some in adolescence, and some as adults and at different times and stages in their life where they notice those symptoms. And once they get started, then you tend to hold on to these types of allergies. Some people can get better over time, but when you hold on to those allergies and from one season to the next, you hear Daniel telling you that the counts are higher and staying there for longer, that would explain why your symptoms are longer.
1: Okay. But unfortunately, it sounds like they don't go away as you get

0: abducted or kidnapped. Maybe it just came across like an ordinary event. So we ran this study where we had, again, participants, they didn't know what the study was about. They saw a video of a bus stop where a little girl arrives by car at the bus stop. She goes and sits down, and eventually an older woman comes up to her, has a conversation with her, and in some of the video versions, we change the ending.
1: So in one version, the scene just ends while the girl and the older woman are talking to one another. There's no crime that happens.
0: In another version, the lady offers the little girl a chocolate bar and they leave holding hands. And it's what we would consider an ambiguous kidnapping.

0: expect sometimes it to be more likely to be a boy. And so when we see that going on, they're more likely to get referred, and therefore that referral could lead to an eventual diagnosis. There's a difference, again, between like a kid who's impulsively interrupting a teacher and someone who's staring out the window. Often we notice the interruption because it literally is in your face and like stops the class. Boys seem to be diagnosed more often with those hyperactive, impulsive symptoms, and that girls are often late diagnosed.
1: Michael, first of all, does that kind of fit your view of how boys and girls are perceived in classrooms, the difference in the diagnoses maybe, as opposed to, or the difference in kind of even seeking the diagnosis? And then secondly, what are the implications of that?
2: Yeah, I think that's a really a good point that's mentioned there in terms of the expectations of, you know, should boys be, are boys being diagnosed with ADHD sort of thing? And, you know, what do we go into sort of this assessment of some students with assumptions about how boys should be and similarly how girls should be, right? And it was also mentioned earlier about the whole idea of more active learning in the classroom, and that's better suited to boys. And, you know, to be honest, Ian, I have, you know, a daughter and a son, and my son, or sorry, my daughter, when she was 9 years old, I was approached by the teacher saying that there's a problem because she was constantly out of her seat, and you know, she was very active in the classroom, and that was becoming a problem. And I did say to the teacher at that time, you know, if my daughter was a boy, would she be raising this concern? And the response was no, she would not have brought that up. Again, which I think as a small example reflects the expectations that boys are more active in the classroom. Boys, you know, need that energy. And again, I add a cautionary note here that we have to think about, you know, I have a daughter and she's a very active learner. And, you know, like other girls, other students in the classroom, we just need to be aware of how our students learn and not assume they will all be seated and be able to do seat work for extended period of time, for example, or they all need active. I mean, again, creating this binary about what is better, this or that. And it does take a sort of a complex, and teachers are very responsive to knowing about how to engage different learners in the classroom.
1: That was a portion of Cross Country Checkup's topic about boys struggling in school. 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I'm Ian Hanna-Mansing. The next live edition of Checkup airs on CBC Radio and CBC News Network next Sunday.
3: This is CBC News. Good morning, it is 5:30. I'm Sean Lyons with your CBC News from Montreal. An independent international tribunal will be in Montreal as of today to start an investigation into missing children and unmarked burials associated with Indian residential schools. The Permanent People's Tribunal has been independently investigating human rights abuses worldwide since 1979. This week it will look to determine whether Canada committed crimes against humanity and genocide. CBC's Joy Spearchief Morris has more.
4: As Indigenous people, we are so tired. And tired because it's a tsunami of grief that are hitting us every day.
5: Nakasset has been waiting for this day for over 2 years. As executive director of the Native Women's Shelter of Montreal, she requested the Permanent People's Tribunal come to Canada. It's an independent international court of opinion that investigates human rights abuses across the globe. Nakasset said she hopes the tribunal will not only evaluate the level of crimes committed, but also educate Canadians about residential schools. The National Centre for Truth and Reconciliation estimates over 4,000 Indigenous children across Canada died while attending residential school. This week, a panel of 7 judges will hear from survivors. There will also be testimony from experts on residential schools and unmarked graves. The tribunal will give an interim ruling on Friday. A full decision is not expected until September. Joy Spearchief Morris, CBC News, Ottawa.

0: In other news, a father and his teenage son are dead after a major house fire in near Mirabel. It started early Sunday morning in the on a home in Saint-Colombin, which is just north of Mirabel. Fire spread quickly, even damaging vehicles that were parked outside. Most of the people who were inside did get out. They were treated for smoke inhalation, but police say a 36-year-old man and his 14-year-old son died. The cause of the fire isn't known. Provincial police have taken over the investigation. Western premiers begin a two-day meeting today, and it could be quite tense. As Caroline Bargut tells us now, the Alberta and BC premiers are going to be coming face-to-face after sparring at a distance.
1: As the premiers of the Western provinces and three territories prepare to meet in Kananaskis today, they should be focused on shared priorities and economic growth. Instead, the Alberta separatist movement looms large. The province will hold a referendum on October 19th on whether to have another referendum to split from Canada. Jason Nixon is Alberta's finance minister.
2: Alberta's government believes in allowing our citizens to be able to participate in democracy.
1: And this isn't the only dispute concerning Premier Danielle Smith. She and BC Premier David Eby have also been exchanging barbs over a proposed pipeline to the BC coast. Monday will be their first face-to-face meeting.
3: There will be tension.
1: Lori Williams is a political science expert at Mount Royal University in Calgary.
3: It'll be there. It may be discussed in sidebar conversations, but the focus of this meeting is going to be on trade.
1: She says that is the most pressing issue for the country right now. Caroline Bargut, CBC News, Calgary.
0: Prime Minister Mark Carney, meanwhile, is going to be welcoming a delegation to Canada this week. India's trade minister is in the country for a three-day visit as of today. There will also be more than 100 business leaders coming along with him. The focus of the visit to strengthen trade and investment ties. It'll be the largest Indian trade and investment delegation to ever visit any country. Speaking of trade, another hiccup is developing between Canada and the United States on trade. This as the two countries, along with Mexico, get ready to renegotiate and review their major free trade deal. This one over communications. JP Tasker has that story.
4: The CRTC, the broadcast regulator, has decided to triple what American streaming giants like Amazon and Disney must pay to fund Canadian media content, demanding 15% of all their Canadian revenue be set aside to create homegrown TV, movies, and news.
5: Let people enjoy their favorite binge-watching experience without paying another Liberal tax hike.
4: Trump's trade representative Jameson Greer has railed against the online streaming act which led to these higher levies, saying Canada must drop a law that discriminates against U.S. tech and media firms if there's any hope of renegotiating CUSMA.
6: So I hope you're prepared.
4: In Ottawa Sunday, the Prime Minister kicked off the FIFA soccer tournament he's co-hosting with Trump next month, while his government considers whether to allow the CRTC rate hike to go ahead. JP Tasker, CBC News, Ottawa.
0: Back here in Quebec now, hundreds of hectares of wilderness land in the Lower Laurentians are being preserved for future generations. For more than a century, Scouts Canada hosted campers at the Lac Tamaracuda in Millil. Now, thanks to an agreement between the landowner and various levels of government, almost 300 hectares of land are going to be protected while allowing the community to enjoy it. There had been concern that the land may have ended up going somewhere else and being used for other purposes. The Nature Conservancy of Canada now jointly owns that property. That means it will be protected in perpetuity. Local officials, including the local MP, say this is personal, with many people saying they went to camp there themselves when it was still open as an official Scouts Canada site, and they are now happy that it will be preserved. Walking trails are expected to be open to the public sometime by next spring. And finally, speaking of enjoying the great outdoors, a great piece of green space in Montreal is celebrating a milestone. Mount Royal Park in the center of the city, celebrating 150 years. It's been a gathering place for generations, of course, of people who love the outdoors. Over the weekend, people gathered to mark the park's big birthday. Paula Diane Perez explains.
7: A place of meditation. I love to come here and jog and run and connect with friendships.
8: Lila Smith joined a group of friends to mark Mount Royal Park's 150th anniversary. They organized a walk through the green space where they listened to a documentary about its history.
7: I was away from this country for 20 years, and when I came back, I chose where to live to ensure it was proximate to the mountain.
8: Designed by American landscape architect Frederick Law Olmsted, known for creating Central Park in New York City, Mount Royal Park opened to the public in 1876.
9: I think it's a good symbol of the

0: Jean-François Leclerc is a Montreal historian. He says today Mount Royal is emblematic of conflicting ideas about what Montrealers wanted for their park, a clash between nature preservation and accessibility to visitors.
1: Montreal has this energy because of visions fighting together but trying to have a meeting point in the visions. And the mountain is really that.
0: Despite the sometimes heated debate, the park, designated a Quebec Heritage Site in 2005, remains a peaceful rallying point for Montrealers. Paulette Diane Perez, CBC News, Montreal.
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3: And good morning and welcome to Daybreak on CBC Radio 1, the CBC News app, and on CBC Listen. I'm your guest host, Douglas Gelovin. We've got a lot coming up for you over the next 3 hours in the show. In the 6 o'clock hour, we're going to talk about that Mount Royal Park. It's about to celebrate its 150th anniversary. We're going to dive into the park's history, its legacy as a centerpiece of the city, and we're also going to let you know how all those celebrations are rolling out this year. In the 7 o'clock hour, big week for Quebec's new Premier Christine Fréchette and the CAQ. As the party comes out of its weekend convention, the premier is under new pressure for her spending habits. She's been called out by the finance minister for being too loose with your money, yet she is set to announce another $100 million measure today. So we're going to get the inside scoop on how that is all playing out inside the party and how they're going to approach the end of this final session at the National Assembly before the October election from our National Assembly reporter, Cathy Sine. And then at 8 o'clock with a huge hockey game coming up in Montreal tonight. Habs fever has been an enormous boon for many of our city's watering holes. We're going to get under the hood of the city's bar scene to find out how that olé, olé, olé is translating into Monet, Monet, Monet. That's all coming up today on the show, so stay with us for that. But first, let's go around the table because the whole team is here. Sean Lyons on news.
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6: Good morning.
3: And Martina Fitzgerald joining us this morning from Toronto with World Report. Good morning.
7: Hi, Douglas.
3: So I want to get back to this Mount Royal Park story. And Martina, I want to start with you. I don't know Toronto that well. Is there kind of a centerpiece park in Toronto like what we have here in Montreal with Mount Royal Park and the mountain?
7: Well, yeah, I would say it doesn't. It certainly doesn't dominate the landscape the way Mount Royal does. But a High Park in the West End is a really well-known park in Toronto, especially at the time of year that has just passed with cherry blossoms. It's hugely popular.
3: Yeah, I've never been there, but I do like going to our mountain, especially in the spring. But I got to tell you guys, I was there on Friday, and all this construction going on in Jean Mons Park kind of took the wind out of the sails of the whole experience there. The whole center of it is just a complete construction site right now. Kind of sad for its 150th anniversary. Although I know Jean Mons Park is adjacent to Mount Royal Park on the mountain, but it kind of all feels like the same thing. But you must have some memories.
4: I love that park. I just that whole mountain area. I'm a runner, so I've spent so much of the trails up there. Everything is great up there. But I have the same thing you do. I'm it feels a little bittersweet because we do live the Montreal experience. Mount Royal is very much the Montreal experience. It means there's always something under construction somewhere in that park, and you're walking through nature and it's nice. And then you turn the corner and there's fencing up blocking off a trail here,
3: a crane.
4: Or like there's a crane over there. It's just sort of like
5: a dilapidated stairway somewhere.
4: Yeah. But I mean, it's still, you know, it's the place to go in the summertime to get up on, especially when you go up onto walk the trails up in the mountain.
3: Yes.
4: As soon as you walk into the tree line, it's like being in Central Park in New York City, right? Where you just kind of forget you're in the middle of a bustling city and you're now in the forest somewhere. It's great.
3: I have to say it is my go-to spot when I bring tourists to the city for the first time or anyone who's visiting for the first time. The lookout is always on the list.
5: Oh, yes.
4: Well, I've got a buddy of mine is, we go back eons and eons, and he lives in a whole other part of the city than I, and so two or three times a year we try to get together and just go for a walk, and we just kind of catch up, and we'll usually walk for hours and just sort of chat. And the mountain is our, that's our meeting place always. And we do the trails. We walk up and down and over and around the lookout and over to where the cemetery is on the other side. And just, it's a whole thing. And you're just, again, you're separated from the city for a brief period of time, isn't it?
5: For a brief. And then you can take your cross-country skis up there. I mean, it's, you don't have to

0: do the hour and a half long trek somewhere. You just head up there and do some cross-country skiing or mountain biking.
1: Mm-hmm. It's a beautiful view up there.
0: Just amazing.
1: Like you said, Sean, I brought one of my friends from Ireland who's lived in the city now for a couple of years there. I brought him in 2023 up to the lookout. And anytime one of his friends comes to visit, he brings them to the lookout now, and he sort of just passes it on. And then they bring their friends to the lookout. It's sort of a great tradition for people who are new to Montreal.
2: Yeah, and every time you see a shot of Montreal, it's usually from that lookout as the big panoramic across the city. So it definitely is a gem. We're going to be talking about it more in the show. But Martina, you're going to be bringing us international news this morning. What's on tap for World Report?
3: Well, Douglas, this week in Montreal, a panel of seven judges with an independent international tribunal will begin its investigation into residential schools. They're going to hear from survivors as well as experts on unmarked graves. It's estimated that more than 4,000 Indigenous children across Canada died while attending residential school. The Permanent People's Tribunal will determine whether Canada committed crimes against humanity, including genocide. As well, the Western premiers and territorial leaders are meeting for 2 days in Kananaskis, Alberta, with a couple of uncomfortable issues hanging over discussions: a proposed pipeline from Alberta to the BC coast, and also Alberta's potential separation from the rest of the country. There is common ground as well, with premiers expected to focus on opening up interprovincial trade. And we're keeping an eye on a situation in Orange County, California, with a chemical leak that has forced about 50,000 people from their homes. Emergency crews are still working to cool tanks of toxic material, hoping to avoid an explosion. Steve Futterman is there for us, and he'll bring us that story this morning on World Report.
2: Martina, thank you so much. We'll be looking forward to your reports throughout the program.
3: Thank you very much.
2: And Lita, how is the morning commute shaping up this morning? I could not take my bike in this morning.
0: Oh, really?
2: Because of the rain, obviously. But how are things looking on the road?
0: Well, hydroplaning. You're right. I mean, everywhere. And we have a big accident over on Montreal's south shore around the Mercier area along the 138. It's completely closed because of this accident at Rue du Parc. This is in Mercier over on the south shore. Around the province, it's not too bad. I mean, it's pretty quiet time of the morning, but we're seeing pockets of traffic, and I think it's because of the rain. And so we're going to have to put our rain tire. No, okay, guess not. The F1 was pretty cool. But hydroplaning, a bit of an issue, so watch out on the roads.
2: Some of those cars did start with the rain tires, but it never came.
0: I know.
2: During the race yesterday, it really cost McLaren. We'll get into that in a second, but I do want to talk a little bit about the forecast with you for the morning commute. Mm-hmm. This rain system is going to be kind of hovering over the island throughout the morning commute. Looks like it's going to start letting up at around 9:30, 10 o'clock. And by then, it'll be cleared out. And then the rest of the day does look like a nice day.
0: Okay.
2: So we do have a nice one on tap, getting up to a high of 20 degrees here in Montreal. But the morning is going to be a wet one, so bring your umbrella with you, but you won't need it on the way home. So Blake, we were talking about the F1, Lita and I, just a second ago. Pretty good race yesterday. Pretty exciting stuff. But that rain that we were expecting the whole time never came down, throwing a bit of a wrench in the gears for the teams and their planning, because they were all expecting it.
1: They were expecting the rain, but probably a good thing it didn't end up raining. We saw a couple cars stall out. Kimi Antonelli won his fourth race in a row in Montreal.
2: What a phenom.
1: Yeah, seriously, 19 years old. Imagine being that good at something at 19 years old. It was cool to see Lewis Hamilton back in the top three. He's 41, I believe, and still doing it. Just unbelievable. We're going to be talking about F1 this morning. We're also going to be talking a bit about the Habs game. Not the best performance from the Habs on Saturday. We'll be talking a bit about the results of that matchup. And the game tonight at the Bell Centre, it should be a complete switch up with the home crowd. We'll also be talking about the IIHF Championships. Team Canada back in action last night. A big 5-1 win against Slovakia. And also NBA playoffs, NHL playoffs, two crazy games yesterday that didn't involve the Habs, but worth mentioning. We'll talk about all that soon.
2: Oh, looking forward to all of that. Blake, Lita, thank you so much. Well, as the season turns from spring to summer, more and more fair weather runners are lacing up in Montreal. So in this next segment, we've got some tips for you on how to make the most of the running season. All in a Weekend host Sonali Karnik chatted with coach and endurance writer Kevin McKinnon. But before getting into that advice, Sonali asked him just why running is gaining in popularity.
4: Part of it was coming out of COVID. People started walking.

0: King and suddenly really kind of cherished having some outside time. And then we're also seeing a huge influx of younger folks who are getting into the sport. For 18 to 24 year olds, we've seen a lot of them, and many of them are citing mental health as the reason that they want to be outside and be active. One of the race directors that I work with, he jokes that the reason running and triathlon and all this stuff is suddenly seeing this boom is because it's taken over as the new dating scene. So people aren't going to bars anymore. They're joining running clubs. And I'm not sure how much I want to buy that, but I will say
1: you
0: that
1: you should. There are many articles. Canadian Running Magazine talked about it. There's a column in Time Magazine about why it's such a bad idea to use your running club as a dating site.
0: Yeah, no, I hear you 100%. And there's a club in Hamilton that is getting routinely over 100, 120 people at their Saturday morning run workouts. And the few times that I have seen, there is not anyone close to my age there. Like if there's anyone over 40, I would be shocked. It certainly is something to pay attention to.
1: Yeah, I mean, it's the sort of socialization, process. And, and as we see fewer people going to bars, because they're not necessarily drinking as much alcohol. Well, this is the way that they're meeting people.
0: Yes, I think so.
1: So who, I mean, listen, running isn't for everybody. I played many, many sports in my lifetime. I don't like it, but there are some people who love it. They are built for it. Who should try running? I know you're going to tell me to try running. However,
0: No, I'm actually not. This is one of the things that I am a strong proponent of. At the best of times, 3 out of 10 people who start a running program are still doing it 6 to 8 months later. And so for me, the biggest thing that I'm always trying to push is, if running's not for you, find something else. I'm much more interested in you being active than you necessarily being a runner. Now, obviously the running shoe companies are saying, okay, Kevin, we're not going to advertise with Slow Twitch anymore. I hope not. It's really important that you find something that you enjoy. Mm-hmm. Now, walking is awesome. And the one thing that I will say, maybe I am sort of gearing in saying, give it a shot. But most people who get started on a running program do way more than they should. And to start with,
1: I was going to ask you about that, because there's some, I think a lot of us have this impression, if we're going to start running, well, then we got to train for a marathon, or we have to run for, an hour every time we go out.
0: Absolutely. Bang on right there. And that is not the case at all. You should start with less than you think you can do. If that's walking around the park, walking around the block, whatever, you start with that. And then you just gradually build. So the whole idea should be, you should be feeling good about your success with all of this. So ideally, you're starting with jogging and walking, right? So you jog for a minute or two, walk for a minute or two, and then you gradually build up. There's a reason Apple does so well with those stupid rings on your watch that you feel indebted to sort of complete every day, right? It's that feeling of satisfaction that you accomplish something, right? And so that's what's so critical about all of this stuff, is make sure you set yourself up for success. So, don't say, okay, I really want to become a runner. All of my friends do 10 or 12K every time they run. That's what I'm going to do. Because I almost guarantee you, you're going to finish it feeling pretty horrible and throw those shoes back somewhere else and say, Kevin, I hate you.
1: So what do you think about those programs? I know there's one called Couch to 5K. There's another one that's, Gradual Runner. The ones that do exactly what you're talking about, where you walk, run, or walk, jog. What do you think of those kinds of programs?
0: Yeah, love it. Any sort of a program that is going to give you that feeling of success is great.

0: Great. What's going to make it even easier is to find a victim to help you with all of that. So, you know, sign up your best friend, sign up somebody from work or whatever, and say, "Hey, come on, we're going to do this together." Because right. when somebody is waiting for you out there, you are much more likely to get out there and do it. Right. Last week with our training group, you know, I've got a bunch of triathletes that train. There was one of the athletes, she slept through her alarm and missed the bike workout. And the next morning, Thursday morning's run, she rolls in and the grief she got from the group was hilarious, right? But you know, all in good fun, but it just is that little motivator that will help you along.
1: Now, in terms of gear, very little is required. And when it comes to shoes, I mean, there's no shoes, there's $500 shoes, there are the toe shoes. Like what's your recommendation?
0: Everyone needs the $500 shoes. Simple. I am joking. It pains me, unfortunately, that, you know, to get into even a basic training shoe, you're looking at $80 to $120. And realistically, once you get into more of a running program that's geared for a 5 or a 10K, you're probably going to have to fork out between $150 and $180. That is so important because you're going to get the right kind of cushioning. You're going to get the right kind of support that you need to make this whole running experience so much more fun. Now, if you have the ability to get to a reputable running store where they can set you up with some shoes, that is the best way to go. And often they'll also kind of, you know, especially for first timers coming in, they'll direct you to some of last year's models that are on discount or something like that, so that you can, you know, ease yourself into that a little bit. But it will make a huge difference in terms of getting into running and enjoying that.
1: If you're training for a longer run, what's the typical time commitment? Like, how many times should you be running per week, and how many weeks to build endurance? You know, anywhere from like a marathon, even if you're just training for a 5K.
0: Yeah, you know, I always struggle with this question because it so depends on, the individual and also how much time you have, right? So there are people who are running marathons who are getting out three times a week, right? So they're doing, you know, a couple of runs during the week and then a longer effort on the weekend, right? That is the one aspect of the time commitment that you do need to pay attention to. If you're gearing up for a half marathon or a marathon, you're going to want one day a week, and typically that's on the weekends for most of us, where you're giving yourself a good block of time to be able to gradually build up your race up to your race distance. So, and, you know, as a coach, I'm always trying to suggest to people, you never want to up that distance by more than about 10% a week.
2: That was Kevin McKinnon speaking with the host of All in a Weekend, Sonali Karnik. He's a senior editor with slowtwitch.com, an endurance website. Well, coming up this morning for our listeners in the Quebec AM area, if you haven't already, it might be time to start planting your summer garden. So they have a guest on to tell you about how to manage the cool nights and warm days of May. They'll get into what to tackle now versus what you need to wait for warmer weather for, and explain how to keep spring gardening simple. And they have a conversation with biologist Louis Lefebvre about bird intelligence, as he recently released a book about what our feathered neighbors can teach us about problem solving. Well, it's time for a little music now. Here's In Good Time by Melt.

0: listening here to Melt with their song In Good Time. The Vancouver-based band is going to be playing a show in Montreal on the 25th of August, something to look forward to this summer. Lita is watching the roads for us this morning.
1: And Doug, you mentioned, of course, not biking this morning. If people do plan to bike, don't forget to wear the waterproof clothing, the other layer of clothing that you've put aside for a while. But if you are planning to head in from the South Shore of Montreal along the 138, we still have a major closure in the Mercier area, and that's over on the South Shore, but the name of the street is Rue du Parc, but that's over on the South Shore, but it's a complete closure.
0: Thanks very much, Lita. Yeah, I'm a bit of a fair weather biker, I guess.
1: Oh, yes.
0: You know, I don't have one of those tails that goes up and protects the water from spraying you in the back, and
1: need
0: I arrived
1: it.
0: At work a couple of weeks ago just covered in mud because I didn't plan properly. So coming up on the next half hour of the show after World Report, we're going to speak about Alberta Premier Danielle Smith and her decision to launch into the process of a referendum. So they're having a referendum on having a referendum to leave Canada. We're going to find out what the reaction has been to that decision and what it might mean for Alberta and the country. That is coming up on Daybreak. I'm your guest host, Douglas Gelliven. Thanks for tuning in this morning. Good morning.

0: detected a small crack that could reduce the pressure. Tom Umberg is a state representative.
1: That means that pressure may be being released right now. Not vapor, but pressure. And that's a good thing.
0: The round-the-clock effort continued overnight, with some firefighters entering the danger zone, approaching the tank. The tank, which contains a highly volatile chemical, does have a relief valve, which normally would allow crews to safely remove the chemical, but it's failed. Meanwhile, around 50,000 residents remain under evacuation orders. More than half a dozen centers have been set up, supplying beds and food.
2: We have snacks here, and then we have bananas. We have water.
0: This evacuee is simply happy to have a place to stay.
3: They're doing the best they can.
0: Is it wise to stay away from this area right now, you feel?
3: I think it's wise to be here versus somewhere else and having it be a lot worse.
0: At the moment, officials say there are no active leaks and no chemicals are being detected in the air. Steve Futterman, CBC News, Los Alamitos, California.
4: A Calgary woman says she got a $13,000 settlement, but the paralegal she hired kept the money. She says he deposited the cash into his own account, then stopped responding to her messages. Now, her case is exposing major gaps in consumer protection. As Rosa Marcatelli with our Go Public unit found, there are a lot of questions about who, if anyone, oversees paralegals in parts of Canada.
5: It was a very straightforward case.
6: Samantha Kirkpatrick hired paralegal John McDonald in 2023 to help sue the contractor she says did a shoddy job building her garage.
5: I thought this person is legitimate.
6: Over nearly 2 years, she paid McDonald about $2,900 in fees. Then, last summer, McDonald told her the case had been settled for $13,000, saying he had deposited the money into his account and would transfer it later.
5: That set off alarm bells for me.
6: She says she still hasn't received it. McDonald tells CBC News regulators in two provinces are investigating complaints against him, so it would be inappropriate for him to comment, he says, adding he's shutting down his paralegal services and working in an unrelated field. The case is exposing gaps in provincial paralegal systems. It's a mishmash of rules across Canada. For example, Alberta does not regulate paralegals, unlike Ontario, where they are highly regulated by the Law Society. University of Windsor Assistant Law Professor Lisa Trabuco is an expert in paralegal regulation.
7: Really unacceptable that there's no oversight, because it's the individual client who clearly needs the help.
6: That lack of oversight is the case in many parts of the country, including Manitoba, Nova Scotia, New Brunswick, and the territories. Rosa Marcatelli, CBC News, Calgary.
4: That is the latest national and international news from World Report. I'm Martina Fitzgerald. This is CBC News.
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9: And good morning. I'm your guest host, Douglas Gallivan. In addition to Radio 1, you can also hear Daybreak on the CBC News app and on CBC Listen. Coming up on this half hour of the show, Alberta Premier Danielle Smith has decided to launch a referendum on having a referendum or not in Alberta about leaving Canada. So we're going to find out about what this reaction has been to her decision and what it might mean for Alberta and the country going forward. But before we do that, let's jump out to the roads and Lita Paulson, who is watching them for us.
10: And watching them closely, because suddenly we have an awful lot of volume everywhere in Montreal coming into this from the South Shore, from Brossard. It's just jammed on the 10. We do have a problem just before the span. Stalled car, but really backing everything up to Highway 30.
9: Thanks very much, Lita. Sean Lyons is here with your local news headlines.
11: Doug, lots to get to this morning, including water safety experts urging people to be careful. This is the time of year people start opening up the backyard pools, and a child has died in a backyard pool in the greater Montreal area. So you're going to hear more about that story and some of the warnings out there that is coming up. The Quebec is continuing its push to sign up 1,000 volunteers able to jump in at a moment's notice to help out in the event of natural natural disasters to help clean up, set up sandbags and the like. We're going to take you to one of those training sessions that took place over the weekend. And good news for people who've been trying to push to save the old campsite, the Tamaracuda scout site up in the Lower Laurentians. Well, a deal has been struck and the site is going to be saved in perpetuity. More news is coming up at 6.

0: 30.
1: Thanks very much, Sean. Looking at the weather situation in the Montreal area this morning, 12 degrees outside of our studios in downtown Montreal to start your day. Feels around 12 degrees as well. But rain is the weather story this morning, and it will continue throughout the morning. The system sweeping up and across the island of Montreal, right in the middle of it right now. It's going to get a little bit worse at around 7 a.m. and then start to taper off at around 9 a.m. and the system will be completely cleared out more around 11 or 11:30, and then it's going to warm up nicely throughout the day to a high of 20 degrees. Looking ahead to Tuesday, mostly sunny and a high of 29 degrees. Well, Alberta Premier Danielle Smith recently announced that her government will hold a referendum on holding a referendum for Alberta to separate from Canada. And while it might just be a step in the process, for those of us who've lived through the two Quebec referendums here, this might be a bit of a deja vu experience. So how is this news reverberating across Canada? Melanie Thomas is joining us to discuss it. She's a political science professor at the University of Calgary. Welcome to Daybreak, Melanie.
2: Thanks for having me.
1: So first off, can you just break down the announcement that was made on Friday, I believe? It's a vote on whether or not to hold a vote. Where are we exactly?
2: Well, it's a proposed vote on a vote that seems to misrepresent the motives, like the stated motivations behind the larger collection of signatures for folks who organized preemptively to indicate how many Albertans wanted to stay in Canada. And it's interesting, in that particular process, the ultimate goal for those folks was to actually get the legislature to put a vote to the floor of the legislature so folks could see where their elected representatives and particularly their parties, where they were on that issue. And instead, Premier Smith has suggested, well, because they signed a petition, she's added the 400 and some odd thousand signatures from the, you know, Let's Stay in Canada petition to the kind of jerry-rigged second process that comes through on the more separatist side of things, where signatures have not been validated because of a massive data breach of privacy of the entire electors' roll. And so suffice it to say, the short version of like Ms. Smith's commentary is about 700,000 Albertans signed a petition in some way to say that we should maybe have a referendum, which I think is kind of a bit fast and loose with the facts for like for all of it in a way. And so Smith worked really hard to present this kind of narrative that Albertans must want this. But my view is that you have to work really hard to come to that conclusion, I think.
1: So really, this is a lot of her decision on her own as opposed to maybe a groundswell of support pushing her towards doing this, in your opinion?
2: Yeah, so I think that there is a groundswell of support, but the support is coming within a particular wing of her own political party. And if you look at the history of Alberta Conservative parties going back 20 years, typically, this is how Conservative Party leaders in Alberta have been removed. There has been a groundswell of support about something that has led the leader to be pushed out in an internal process and the new leader to come in. And so for several years now, when we've been watching Danielle Smith and how she approaches governance for the entire province in general, the top priority or the top motivation really does seem to be, how do I mitigate that groundswell of otherwise an issue that doesn't have a whole lot of public support in order to maintain the position within the party? And I'll say, like, it's not, that could sound like it's strategically foolish, but in looking at recent data that the Angus Reid Institute put out very quickly following the announcement of this referendum, there are a majority, often a supermajority, of people who have either voted for the United Conservative Party in the past or indicate that they will be, seem to be going along with her on this. And so what we see is, I think Quebecers would expect, and I think folks that have done, like in Scotland as well, there is a clear partisan division. What makes Alberta weird, and I think for the purposes of the Clarity Act also, it's a quite frustrating because this isn't anticipated in the Clarity Act. Provincial party leaders are not the main proponents, and they're not like leading clean yes or no campaigns. It's in that sense, it's very muddy. Which I think speaks to the fact that, like, if this was a groundswell of support of

0: was organized, if this was something that like looked like what you would see in Quebec in 95 or in 1980 or in Scotland referendums, with Scotland being prepared to vote on this in Holyrood on Tuesday, right? Like Alberta is not that. I would say that they're qualitatively different.
1: So what has the blowback, has there been any blowback, any reaction to this, pushing back on this situation?
0: Yeah, and so it's one of these things where it's easier to find negative comments than it is to find positive ones.
1: Right.
0: The one positive bit of commentary I was able to find is from a political science colleague with a partisan conservative background, who said, it seems like the premier is like trying to thread a difficult needle very carefully, and in his view, she seems to be doing it. Otherwise, if you look at, say, the Indigenous leaders, because a lot of this stuff has been litigated with the courts telling, you know, separatists, you can't just dismiss the Constitution like this. Mm-hmm. They're still asking for meaningful consultation. Others are going so far to say that this new question disrespects treaty rights. Business leaders and leaders of chambers of commerce are saying this uncertainty is the enemy of investment. Mm. And so the leader of the official opposition, Nahed Nenshi, says, why don't you put this to the legislature? Taking it to a full vote of the people is needless. One of the key proponents of separatism itself has described himself as, quote, incandescently angry, and that Smith has stabbed ourselves in the back.
1: Wow.
0: Stabbed us in the back. So,
1: well, getting back to that idea of investment, we saw how referendums in Quebec affected the economy and the business community and investment in the province. How might this referendum question about a referendum actually affect private investment in Alberta and, I guess, furthermore, in Canada at large?
0: Well, I'm less sure about Canada at large, unless those kind of projects are kind of projects that have to cross provincial boundaries
1: right.
0: to be able to get built, like pipelines. There is a sentiment where I think it is probably more likely to be found outside of Alberta rather than inside, is that, you know, do we need another pipeline? We already said no to a bunch of these, and we did that a few times. And so in this sense, like when one of the things I've been saying in Alberta is maybe take a look at Quebec and, you know, like a serious look at Quebec, because Quebecers will know. I moved to Montreal in 2006, and I remember having a cab driver saying that he felt like the city was just coming back in a kind of vigorous way with cranes and building and things like this after a period of not a lot of that kind of activity following the 95 referendum. Mm-hmm. And I mean, it's the perception of a cab driver, but economists have looked at this sort of thing. What's, I think, important for others to know is that there is a sentiment amongst those who support separatists the most that if only Alberta were freed from the shackles of Ottawa, then all the money would flow and everything would be fine. And so when other commentators are saying, it looks like these folks aren't thinking about anything except for like the day after the referendum, on the economics, it really does seem to be like a bit of a fantasy land.
1: Melanie Thomas, thank you so much for coming on Daybreak this morning and breaking this down for us.
0: Okay, thanks for having me.
1: That was Melanie Thomas. She's a political scientist at the University of Calgary. And Lita Poulsen is watching your morning commute for you.
2: And watching everything. As far as the REM goes, working very well this morning. And I've been watching it from the A3 or Anse-Laurent branch. Everything seems to be working well. To Bois-France, same thing for De Montaigne. Also, Brossard is working well as you head over the Champlain Bridge. The bridge itself, not good. I'm talking Champlain Bridge. We have an issue just before the bridge, and all the traffic is backing past the Highway 30 area, waiting for them to remove the problem. As soon as they remove it, I think things will improve, but you've got at least a 15 to 20 minute delay in that area.
1: Thanks very much, Lita. Rain is going to continue to be an issue for your morning commute, as well as the system is right over top of the island right now. Doesn't look like it's going to clear out until around 10 a.m., maybe 11 a.m. Prime Minister Mark Carney is Crystal Lee Ramblican is on the line now with your business report. Crystal Lee, good morning.
3: Hi, good morning, Doug.
1: So now I can get to Prime Minister Carney.
3: Yeah.
1: He's going to New York this week. What are the details on that trip?
3: Yes. So he's going on Wednesday and Thursday to meet with business leaders to try and court more investment, which is a running theme of his time in office. So the Prime Minister

0: Premier's office made the announcement yesterday, a day before Parliament reconvenes for the round of sitting days before the summer break. And the announcement says Carney will meet with CEOs, entrepreneurs, business leaders, and money managers to pitch Canada as an investment destination. And this comes just weeks before the Canada-US-Mexico Agreement on Free Trade enters its mandatory review period. And as we know, U.S. tariffs have been triggering a trade war with Canada, right? So Carney is also scheduled to deliver remarks at the Economic Club of New York on Thursday, and the address will focus on Canada's new economic strategy and how it is progressing.
1: Certainly something to keep an eye on there. Let's turn our attention to something with a little bit lower stakes. The latest Star Wars movie just had its opening weekend. Just tell us, how did it do at the box office?
0: Well, you know what? It was the first time in 7 years that a new Star Wars film has launched on the big screen. And estimates indicate Disney's The Mandalorian and Grogu surpassed initial box office projections. Yeah, tallying $82 million in domestic ticket sales. Are you a Star Wars fan at all? Did you happen to see it?
1: I'm actually a huge Star Wars fan. I haven't seen the new one yet. I've been kind of reading the reviews online, and some people, because I like going to the movies when it's like a movie worth experience. You know, you want that whole experience in the theater. And I've been told maybe this one doesn't reach the bar.
0: I've also heard that as well. But you know, while the film based on, as you're saying, Disney Plus's show The Mandalorian outpaced predictions, it has so far tallied less than the 2018's Solo, A Star Wars Story. So that might be part of the, you know, story there, those reviews. And you know what, $84 million, that one that I just talked about was the previous lowest opening Star Wars project in the era of Disney Star Wars releases. Although, you know, I don't know, I'm not exactly sure how much it costs to make these movies, but you know, they're still making millions of dollars. And the film also benefited from these premium large format screenings like IMAX and Dolby Cinema. So 41% of tickets were for these upgraded, more expensive showings. So I guess maybe this is another way that, you know, the theaters are making money as well, because I still think that not as many people are going to the movies as pre-pandemic. And you know what? The box office isn't going to be the only metric that Disney will be keeping an eye on here. The company's strategy, of course, doesn't just rely on ticket sales. It has other avenues for revenue growth, including merchandise, its streaming service, and theme parks. And I guess that Grogu is like pretty cute. I can definitely see people, you know, buying like stuffies of it and stuff like that. And yeah, Star Wars still generates more than $1 billion in retail sales each year.
1: Wow.
0: And yeah, and the Mandalorian series is the most watched original show on Disney Plus, with more than 1.3 billion hours watched globally.
1: I really loved season one of The Mandalorian. No spoilers, but the end of that season might have made me cry a little bit. And another one I will say to watch is that new Darth Maul animated series that they have out on Disney, Maul Shadow Lord. If you're a fan of Star Wars, it gets, it's great. It's really, really
2: Do you like the first three movies or the three prequels that they made more? Like, which order do you watch it in?
1: Blake, come on. It's the first three movies.
2: I wasn't there for those movies, so.
1: I wasn't either, but I mean, come on.
2: I just wanted to know. I'm not a big Star Wars fan, so I wanted to know from a big Star Wars fan.
1: No. The first three movies, of course.
2: I'm glad we have that cleared
1: up. The prequels are dumped on a lot, but they're actually better than I think people give them credit for. But I'll leave it there.
2: We'll leave it there.
1: Crystalie Ramlakhan, we'll have to leave it there as well. And we'll catch up with you again in the next half an hour.
0: All right, sounds good. Thanks.
1: As you heard, Blake back in studio. You know, the Habs are back in action tonight after that overtime loss on Saturday. Their series tied up 1-1. Big game at home tonight. But if you haven't got enough hockey on your schedule, Team Canada is in action at the IIHF Championships. And you're here to tell us about how they're doing.
2: Yeah, Team Canada remains undefeated so far in the tournament. 6-0 record. The round robin matches finish on Tuesday, and the quarterfinals are set to start on Thursday, May 28th. Obviously 6-0 right now, and their team is comprised of veterans, rookies, younger players. It's really just awesome to see. Slovakia took the ice as Canada's toughest opponent, but Canada didn't really have much trouble.

0: with them. The journey through the preliminary round so far, they've had to go through Denmark, Italy, Sweden, Norway, Slovenia, and now Slovakia, 6-0. Just really amazing to see. Ottawa Senator and Canadian, of course, Dylan Cousins, got the scoring going for Canada in the first period.
1: Six-year-old moved back up by Crosby, trying to find Cousins. In comes Dylan Cousins, shoots, scores! Dylan Cousins with the dash and the score!
0: Then the second period, Slovakia tied it up. I'm not sure, though, what was said in the locker room before the third period. 1-1 going into the locker room before the third period, but

0: Macklin celebrating.
1: You heard that, Doug?
2: That kid might have a future.
1: Crossbar?
3: Yeah, I think so.
1: You know what? He just might be good. The number one overall pick a couple years ago in 2024. He's already one of the best players in the NHL from Vancouver, BC. He had 115 points this year as a 19-year-old. I got to go see him play at the Bell Center. I was really lucky. He looks unreal on the ice. He looks a step above everybody. And he has the C right now on his chest while he plays with Sidney Crosby. Mm. So that just goes to show what type of player and locker room guy that he really is. He must be having an impact on his teammates if Sidney Crosby is okay with him having the C. Anyways, third period, super tight game. Up until that third period, it was a super tight game. Now Canada moving on after these preliminary rounds finish on Tuesday. They'll have to maybe go up against the U.S. In elimination games. We'll see what happens. We know Canada is fresh off that Olympic loss, so the IIHF Championship's a chance for them to redeem themselves. But in more unrelated Habs hockey news, the Las Vegas Golden Knights have put the Colorado Avalanche on the brink of elimination.
2: Really?
1: Vegas is up 3-0 in the series against the winners of the President Cup. So Colorado was the favorite to win the Stanley Cup, and they might go home early now. Last night, they started off the game 3-0. In the first period, they scored 3 goals in a row. Second period, Vegas scores 3 goals in a row. So now they tie it up. And here's how the third period started.
0: Be more upright, or he just can't go. He doesn't want to be.
1: Thomas Hertl scores what would be the game winner. They ended up winning 5-3. They scored an empty net goal, but up 3-0, and then you give up 3 goals in a row. You give up the game winner to Thomas Hertl, and now you're going back to Vegas on the brink of elimination. You have to play on not your home ice. It's going
2: to
1: be interesting.
2: It's a shocking one to see the Avalanche down 0-3 in that series. Yep. Blake, thank you so much. Well, coming up after our local news, we're going to take you out to Mount Royal Park to talk about its 150th anniversary. But before we do that, let's jump out to Lita, who is watching the commute.
4: And watching a difficult commute. It's clearing away another accident. It's on the Champlain, the 10 approach, just around the Milan area. Another accident to Laurentian North, just at the 440. Quite a few problems. It's a difficult ride this morning, even on the Metropolitan.
5: This is CBC News. Good morning. It is 6:30. I'm Sean Lyons with your CBC News from Montreal. Water safety experts in the province reminding parents to closely supervise children around swimming pools as the weather continues to warm up. Comes after a 3-year-old boy drowned in a residential pool in Blainville over the weekend. As Jenna Badoso tells us now, experts saying prevention and vigilance are key to saving lives.
6: You cannot cross over without mom and dad. You cannot play in the street without mom and dad. So this is the same basic rule we need to establish.
7: Reynold Hawkins is familiar with the dangers of swimming pools. He is the director of the Life Saving Society of Quebec and says toddlers are most at risk because they wander off. Hawkins says watching youngsters is strictly an adult's responsibility. Over the weekend, a 3-year-old boy was found unresponsive in a swimming pool north of Montreal. Lieutenant Sarah Toussignan of the Blainville Police Service says the child's parents were visiting friends and he wasn't where he was supposed to be before they discovered him in the water. She says an investigation is ongoing, but isn't criminal in nature. For Hawkins, it's important for parents to review safety measures ahead of pool season.
6: Because the majority of the drowning situation we have in Quebec, partially with the toddlers, is just because they have a direct accessibility from the house to the backyard pool.
7: The province passed regulations in 2010 that states any child in or near a pool should be constantly supervised. Owners must also have their pools fenced off in line with tougher rules that came into effect in September 2025. Jennifer Badoso, CBC News, Montreal.
5: In other news, a father and his teenage son are dead after a major house fire near Mirabel. It started early Sunday morning in a home in the town of Saint-Colombin. Fire spread quickly, even damaging vehicles that were parked outside. Most of the people inside did get out. They were treated for smoke inhalation. Police say, though, a 36-year-old man and a 14-year-old died. The cause of the fire is not yet known. Provincial police have now taken over that investigation. Quebec says now it's got more than 400 trained volunteers ready to go to respond to natural disasters across the province. The Civil Security Emergency Response Reserve.

0: was created after the deadly floods in Baie-Saint Paul in 2003, as well as recent major forest fires. Its goal? To help municipalities when emergencies overwhelm local resources. Over the weekend, some 60 volunteers gathered in Saint-Augustin-de-Desmaures near Quebec City for hands-on disaster response training. Atafe Padidar explains.
1: Quick. The volunteers spend the weekend learning how to respond during emergencies, from building sandbag dikes to setting up temporary shelters and helping with evacuations. Gabriel Lomio is one of people who spent his Sunday learning how to help. He says every time he sees disasters on the news, he feels the urge to help. The reserve program is meant to serve as a last line of support when municipal emergency resources are exhausted. Volunteer Robert Branchot says participants are learning practical skills many have never done before.
2: Comment faire des dortoirs, comment faire des digues, j'avais jamais fait ça de ma vie.
1: Including building dikes, clearing debris, and carrying out evacuations. Quebec hopes to recruit 1,000 reservists across the province. So far, more than 400 people have been trained, and another large-scale simulation is planned in Mauricie in the coming weeks. Atefe Padidar, CBC News, Montreal.
0: In politics, Premier Christine Fréchette is going to be in Sherbrooke today to announce a series of cost-cutting measures to help people save money. One of them was announced during her speech at a party convention on Saturday. Quebec will be cutting the provincial sales tax on a number of grocery items, including fruits, vegetables, snacks. On top of that, CBC has learned the Premier will also be announcing a reduction in license registration fees, as well as help for more vulnerable Quebecers. Meanwhile, the province's finance minister says Quebec has the wiggle room to pay for all the measures being announced by the Premier these days. That, despite an earlier warning that he'd sent to Fréchette in an email earlier in the month. Éric Girard had set aside $250 million to help meet some of the CAQ campaign promises made by, well, eventually Christine Fréchette once she won that race. According to the latest estimates from our colleagues at Radio-Canada, her promises so far are hitting northward of $300 million. But in an interview with Radio-Canada, Éric Girard says, thanks to some increased revenues from various sources, the province does have the breathing room to take action. And the site of a former campground in the Lower Laurentians is going to be preserved. 300 hectares of land previously occupied by the Tamara Kuta Scouts Reserve for more than 100 years will continue to be enjoyed by generations of nature lovers. The partnership between the Nature Conservancy of Canada and the municipality of Mille-Îles has residents breathing a sigh of relief. Andy Bennett explains.
3: A huge win. It allows us to move on now.
4: For the mayor of Mille-Îles, Howard Sauvé, this announcement puts an end to what he calls a crazy situation that started once the century-old Scouts Camp decided to sell the land.
3: The Scout Camp closed in 2018, and obviously after that it was, you know, the unknown basically, is it going to be opened up to development, et cetera, et cetera. So for us it became very important to do what we could to put as much as we could into preservation.
4: Ultimately, Scouts Canada sold the land to a local entrepreneur in partnership with the Nature Conservancy of Canada and the municipality. The Nature Conservancy's Catherine Lefebvre says the 300 hectares of protected land is an area equivalent to about the size of 1,875 hockey rinks. She says they will work with the municipality on conservation of the flora and fauna.
5: We protect a space in the property for the animals to be at peace, but there's also another part that's dedicated to people being in contact with nature.
4: Over the next few months, a community-driven management plan will be developed for the land. Walking trails are expected to be open as soon as next spring. Andy Bennett, CBC News, Mille-Îles.
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6: And good morning. 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I'm your guest host, Douglas Gallivan. Coming up on this half hour of the show, Mount Royal Park is about to celebrate its 150th anniversary, so we're going to dive into the park's history, its legacy as the centerpiece of the city, and we're also going to get into how the celebrations are rolling out this year. But before we do that, let's jump out to the roads and Luda Polson, who is watching the morning commute for us.
7: And what a busy commute. I'm actually quite surprised, but major hotspot would be towards the Champlain Bridge. The 10 is backing up well before Highway 30. There's an accident around the Milan area, problem around the 132. And you know what? REM is a great option. Just watch that smooth sailing right over the Champlain Bridge.
6: Thanks very much, Lita. You know, the rain might have something to do with the situations on the road today, because there is some steady rainfall across

0: across the island of Montreal as you get your day started today. It is going to carry on through the morning commute, probably taper off around 9:30, 10 o'clock, 10:30 around then. And then looking past lunchtime, it is going to warm up very nicely up to a high of now 21 degrees in the city. Tomorrow, even nicer. 29 degrees and mostly sunny. So if you have an extra sick day, I'm not saying to, but maybe tomorrow is the day you have a case of outside-itis.
1: Oh, yes. I think it's a good idea. Yes.
0: Oh, Mount Royal Park is a great place to also spend tomorrow and is about to celebrate a milestone anniversary, 150 years since it became a park, officially protected as a centerpiece of the city 150 years ago. So what will be done to mark this milestone moment for the beloved green space, and what's the story behind how this park actually came to be in the first place? To get to the bottom of it, we've reached Christophe Derrien. He is joining us now. He's the executive director of a nonprofit that protects the park's biodiversity called Les Amis de la Montagne. Welcome to Daybreak, Christophe.
2: Good morning.
0: Good morning. So how do you feel knowing that this milestone anniversary is happening for the park?
2: I feel pretty excited, actually. It's a huge milestone. Yes, you're right.
0: Okay, so then let's go back to the beginning. Tell us about why Mount Royal Park was created in the first place in 1976. What's the story there?
2: Yeah, Mount Royal Park, I would say, was officially inaugurated on May 24, 1876. So the official anniversary was yesterday. And at that time, 150 years ago, Montreal was growing quickly. Mm-hmm. And there were real concerns that the mountain could be lost to private development and also deforestation. So after major tree cutting on the southern slope in 1871-1872, the city at that time began acquiring and expropriating land to create a public park. And once they did that, they hired the best architect at that time, Frederick Law Olmsted. And he was hired to design that park. Hmm. And his vision was, you know, humanistic and democratic. Because he wanted to give all Montrealers access to nature, beauty, well-being, right at the heart of the city. And that's what happened, you know, between 1872 and 1876, when on May 24, the anniversary date also of Queen Victoria, the park was officially inaugurated.
0: He also famously designed Central Park in New York City, is that right?
2: That's true. He designed Central Park, also Washington, D.C., the area around the Capitol. Mm. So many, many different parks in the U.S., but the one in Montreal is the only one in Canada that was designed by Frederick Law Olmsted himself.
0: Did he use any similar design features that we might be able to see in Central Park or the other park in D.C. that you were mentioning here in Montreal, or was it a new slate every time that he designed one?
2: He had the same philosophy in terms of, you know, giving, ensuring that the park would be accessible, the nature, you know, the beauty of the park would be accessible to everybody. But as it was a mountain, he decided that rather than doing something, you know, a path or trails to go fast to the top, mm-hmm. he preferred to design it in a way that you would go slowly on a trail that would enhance the size of the mountain, and you would also benefit at every corner of the slope, you know, a nice view on the city. But also, you know, to enjoy the nature itself once going slowly from the bottom to the top. Hmm. So it was kind of a different way that what he did in Central Park, which was, you know, a place that is flatter than the one in Montreal.
0: Yeah, of course. And of course, at the very top is that iconic cross. What's the story behind the cross?
2: Yeah. The cross, yeah, is The Crush is one of Montreal's

0: most recognizable symbols. You know, it refers to a promise made in the 17th century by Paul de Chomedey de Maisonneuve, after, you know, the young colony survived a major flood. So his vow to Virgin Mary was that because he believed she avoid the colony to be flooded, he decided that in response to that, he would put a cross on the top of the mountain. And the current illuminated cross was only installed in 1924.
1: Okay.
0: And it has since become part of the mountain's identity and the skyline of Montreal.
1: So what would you say, I guess, are the major changes that have happened to the park over the last 150 years? How has it evolved and what are the kind of big differences that we might notice or not notice?
0: The differences were, you know, the usage of the park, because it has really become a place where, you know, everybody goes now, all Montrealers, all visitors. We have, you know, on the park and the other park, you know, we have now a smaller park, the George Aguet Park. We can also include Jeanne Mance at at the bottom. All of this, you know, is available to people, and we welcome every year about 7.5 million people on that area. So what has changed is really that, you know, a lot of people are going there, and not just only to walk or to enjoy nature, but also to do so many other activities, and which is, you know, which is good that people, you know, made the park to be their own. But, you know, it put also sometimes some pressure on the park itself. We all know that too much love sometimes can be bad at a point.
1: Right. Jeanne Mance Park wasn't part of the original park. It was added on later.
0: I'm not sure about, you know, exactly the date on those, but it was built later on. Yeah.
1: Well, let's talk a little bit about you before I let you go, because, you know, everyone seems to have their own connection to the park and to the mountain and why they love it. What is your connection to the park and why do you love it?
0: I mean, like many Montrealers, you know, I have a very personal connection with the mountain. It is a place, you know, where I can walk, breathe, reflect, reconnect with nature, right at the heart of the city. So Mount Royal gives us a perspective, you know, both, I would say, physically and emotionally in Montreal. So I came to Montreal 25 years ago, and like many immigrants, you know, the mountain was the first place, one of the first places that made me truly feel connected with the city. You know, it is I would say, a landmark, a refuge, and a shared space that brings people together across generations and cultures.
1: Yeah. For me, it's kind of the compass in the middle of the city. You know, when I first moved here, I remember I was walking around and I oriented myself, everything in relation to where the mountain was. And that's how I kind of started finding my way around the city. What activities do you have planned out for the 150th anniversary?
0: For the anniversary, you know, the City of Montreal themselves, you know, they will offer a strong program celebrating the mountain's history, the mountain's nature, even future. So, but and Les Amis de la Montagne is one of the main collaborators, and we will launch different activity. I would say we would start by a special edition of our photo contest with the McCord Stewart Museum collaboration. That would be launched on June 1st, and anybody, professional and non-professional photographer, would be able to send a picture, and there will be actually, there's five categories, though there will be one selected in each of them by a jury of photographers, and people will receive prizes, and then picture will be exposed on

0: on the mountain. We will also support a sound walk by Portrait Sonore, and we will host also, I would say, a major two-day public event, and that would be later on the year, on October 17 and 18. One day we'll focus on environment and biodiversity, and the other day on the mountain as, I would say, a gathering place for all Montrealers. So there will be many other activities. There will be a concert from the Orchestre de Montréal. There will be, you know, many cycling activities as well in September. So the best way, I would say, is to constantly check the website, montreal.ca, but also our website at Les Amis, lemontroyal.uc.ca, because all the, those events and activities will be populated as soon, you know, as soon as they come and as soon as they arrive. So,
1: Christophe Therrien, thank you so much for coming on Daybreak this morning and sharing your experience with the mountain.
0: Thank you very much. And I would say again, happy anniversary to Montreal Park.
1: Happy anniversary. 150 years. That was Christophe Therrien. He's the executive director of Les Amis de la Montagne. You know what? Do you have a favorite memory of Mount Royal Park? Why don't you share it with us? I'll read out some texts. 514-566-9066 is the text line. Share your memories there. Lita Paulson, do you have one?
2: Absolutely. I have so many, but maybe skating. Skating at...
1: Beaver Lake?
2: Yeah. I mean, just everything. Walking there during the pandemic, it was the place where y'all gathered and could gather just with friends. But it's also something you see as soon as you go over the Champlain Bridge or different areas of Montreal. I love his cross story because I thought, you see, it was Jacques Cartier who put it there, but no... He put something in the Gaspé, but to know exactly where it came from, the founder, Paul de Chomedy, is just amazing to know these stories.
1: Well, I always love learning something on the show. You know, there's always something new to learn. You think you know it all.
2: Exactly.
1: But then Christophe Therrien gives us a new piece of information. Lita, how's the roads looking today?
2: You know what? It is not a great drive this morning. Of course, you can see the mountain from the Champlain Bridge, but it's hard to get to the bridge because it's backing up well past Highway 30 at this point. We have an accident still clearing that one out of the way around the Milan area. And then an incident. And on my cameras, just looks like a stalled car. Not sure what it is. But if anyone ever has any information, you can pass it to me. Then I will pass it to everyone. But Star 3 CBC is a direct line into the studio.
1: Thanks very much, Lita. Crystal Lee Ramelkan is back with the Business Report. Good morning again, Crystal Lee.
3: Hey, good morning, Doug.
1: Have you visited Montreal and ever been up to the mountain?
3: No, I haven't ever been there. I have visited Montreal many times, but I don't think I've ever been up there.
1: Wow, okay. Because we were talking earlier in the show that anytime I have a new person who's new to the city come to Montreal, I almost always take them up to the lookout at the mountain. So next time you come, it's a must-do.
3: Yeah, you know what? I was just thinking, hearing that possibly my sister is going to come work in Montreal for a few months. So I was literally just thinking about, like, I was listening to that interview. I'm like, well, I'll have to take her for a visit and give her some tips of where to go.
1: Lovely. Excellent. Yeah. Excellent. Okay, let's get to the business report. We're talking about trade because a delegation from India arrives this week to discuss trade and investment. What else do we know about that situation?
3: Well, Canada's government is billing it as the largest ever business delegation from India to any country. So India's Commerce and Industry Minister will be accompanied by more than 100 senior business representatives from industries such as mining, energy, automotive, and aerospace. And he will meet with Canada's Minister of International Trade to continue discussions about a comprehensive economic and partnership agreement between the two countries. So the Indian minister is also expected to meet with Prime Minister Mark Carney and CEOs of leading companies, startups, and pension funds. And the government says it aims to double trade with India to $70 billion by 2030. And Indian officials say energy security and transition are key to the relationship and were also a big part of the discussions when Carney visited India in March. And that trip concluded with a series of agreements, including a strategic energy partnership. So the agreements included a $2.6 billion deal to supply around 22 million pounds of uranium to India

0: for nuclear energy generation, as well as 10 commercial agreements worth more than $5.5 billion. Now, Canada and India have been in trade talks since 2010, but, you know, talks were shut down in 2023 after the federal government accused New Delhi of playing a role in the assassination of a Canadian Sikh activist in Surrey, BC. However, Carney has made it a priority to reset those relations after he became prime minister last year.
1: So much to watch for. Crystal Lee Ramakan, thank you so much.
0: All right. Thanks, Doug.
1: Talk to you later. Blake is back with your sports report, and we're going to be talking about Grand Prix weekend in Montreal. A great race this year, if you're asking me, and a great finish to the race as well. Tell us about the results, Blake.
2: Yeah, well, first of all, Doug, thank you for having me back after that Star Wars comment. I know the prequels. I'm sorry. I grew up on the prequels. But anyways, we saw a great finish yesterday after what was a great Grand Prix weekend. Being downtown over the weekend was awesome. Honestly, it was cool to see the parades, the events on Crescent Street all over the city. It's awesome to see how the city really just embraces the Grand Prix. I woke up on Sunday morning and saw a video of Drake actually was walking right down the street right off of mine. I'm near Drummond and he was on Stanley. I was like, No way, I missed Drake. That's crazy. Yesterday, I actually spent the day with my family watching the races, and I went to my grandfather's house and I asked him, I was, can you put on the race? He's like, sure. And he's 87, by the way, God bless him. He puts on the race and I see Max Verstappen in the lead. I'm like, oh, cool. And then I look at the rest of the screen. I'm like, where's Kimi Antonelli? Like, how is he not on the leaderboard at all? The top five were Verstappen, Lando Norris, George Russell, and Lewis Hamilton. And I said, Grandpa, are we on the right channel? He's like, he's European. He's like, sure. I put on the race. And 5 minutes later, we realized we were watching the 2024 Grand Prix.
1: Okay. Yeah, that makes sense.
2: Yeah, no, it made a lot of sense after. We weren't watching the 2026. And then once we switched to the right channel, I saw Kimi Antonelli in first place. I was like, okay, now we're talking. Kimi Antonelli ended up winning the Grand Prix four races in a row, four consecutive races that he's won. And those are his only four wins in F1, which is pretty amazing. He's on an absolute hot streak right now. Mercedes driver, obviously. And his teammate, George Russell, we saw a little bit of a mishap there for Mercedes. His car ended up stopping. The battery died. I've never seen that happen before.
1: With these new cars, they're still working out a lot of tweaks with them.
2: Exactly.
1: And George was pretty upset when that happened.
2: Let's hear from him a little bit here.
3: Feels like somebody doesn't want me to fight or compete for this championship. Just every three out of the last five races, there's just been something really going against us. Just a bit lost for words right now.
2: And I get it. I would be too. His Mercedes teammate, of course, was successful. Kimi Antonelli, and it was so cool to see him take the podium with Lewis Hamilton and Max Verstappen, a couple legends. And I love how in most sports, it's a lot more, you want to win first place. But in this case, they were so happy for him on the podium. They're lifting him up on their shoulders, popping the champagne. It was really, really cool to see. But it also must be hard to be so competitive with a teammate, right? Mm-hmm. So here's Kimi Antonelli talking about him and Russell's results in the Grand Prix.
4: I think we both did a lot of mistakes. I think also my side, they did a mistake that kind of like it wasn't a little bit in a crucial moment when I went back in front and started to pull away. That was a mistake that if I could have avoided, would have been better. But for sure, you know, it was a tough battle, it was intense, and of course I felt sorry for him. But of course we'll take the win, and now we move forward.
2: On a much brighter note, though, it was great to see Lewis Hamilton back on the podium. Obviously, he started racing in 2007, and now he's 41 years old and still dominating. Here's Lewis Hamilton talking about Montreal and the Grand Prix.
5: It's been pretty tough over the past year and a bit, so to finally find our sweet spot and have a good weekend has been really, it's an amazing feeling to be back up here, especially with these guys being so quick, and actually got to have a race with Max, which was great. So, and we've got an amazing crowd here, so... Merci beaucoup. Yeah, I'm so happy. I love this track. I can't wait to come back.
2: How awesome is that? Another successful Grand Prix in Montreal. And obviously, Lewis Hamilton's excited to come back next year. So that's how you know he's going to keep going. So,
1: well, I loved watching him joust with Max Verstappen during the last couple laps
2: there. Awesome.
1: That was a great race between those two legends of the sport. And with Lewis Hamilton coming out on top in second place. Blake, thank you so much.
2: Thanks, Doug.
1: Sean Lyons is here with your local news headlines.
6: Lots to get to this morning, Doug, including following a fatal fire in the Lower Laurentians up north of Mirabel. In fact, broke out early yesterday morning in a

0: family home. There were a number of people inside. Most people got out safely, but police are confirming that a father and his 14-year-old son were killed in that fire. Provincial police have picked up the investigation. As you can imagine, community remaining in shock. Here in the Montreal area, police are looking at a suspicious fire at a used car dealership in Dorval. Broke out just after midnight last night, and officials say at least a dozen vehicles parked inside were damaged or destroyed by the fire and water that followed that fire being set. So we're following those stories for you this morning. They have a lot of other news to get to as well. I know you're talking politics in the next half hour. We're also going to be watching Premier Christine Fréchette, who's supposed to be making an affordability announcement. We know some of the details. She announced them on the weekend, a tax break on some grocery items, but other measures that'll be included as well. All of this sparking a question about whether or not the government can afford all of this. You may remember in the last budget, there was a $250 million fund set aside for the new premier to meet some campaign promises. And from what we're hearing from Radio Canada, it's going to be way above that by the time Christine Fréchette is done making her announcements. The finance minister, though, saying, don't worry about it. We got this. Lots of wiggle room. So we'll be following all that during the day today as well. And big news for nature lovers on a couple of fronts. On one hand, as you were just mentioning on the show, Mount Royal Park celebrating 150 years. We're going to take you out on the mountain to hear what some people have to say about that. We're going to head up into the Lower Laurentians as well once again. The Camp Tamaracuda, former Scouts Canada camp there, operated for decades. Lots of concern about what was going to happen to that land. 300 hectares of wild wilderness land. Well, it's going to be saved now and conserved for perpetuity. And people will continue to be able to use it. I've got more news coming up at 7:30.
1: We have so much volume this morning. Now, I'm taking the focus off the 10 to the Champlain Bridge, which is still backing up to Highway 30, and putting it on the 15 northbound. We have a vehicle on fire in Mirabel, 15 south. We have a problem just after the Médéric-Martin Bridge, so on the island of Montreal, and the backup is well past the 440. But Doug will focus on bike paths coming up just a little bit after the news, as our bike reporter will check in.
2: Thanks very much, Luda. Rain is the weather situation for your morning commute. Should let up maybe around 10 o'clock, but plan for rain on your way in. Coming up after World Report, as Sean mentioned, we're going to catch up with Cathy Sine, our National Assembly reporter, and get the latest on the CAQ and Christine Fréchette. I'm Douglas Galvin. Good morning.
3: This is World Report. Good morning, I'm Martina Fitzgerald. Alberta Premier Danielle Smith will be hosting her Western counterparts today and tomorrow in Kananaskis. And this time, the annual conference is being watched even more closely than usual. This is supposed to be a chance for Western leaders to agree to common priorities before all of the country's premiers gather later this summer. But lately, there's been a lot of disagreement among this group. Let's go to Janice McGregor in our parliamentary bureau. Janice, Danielle Smith is chairing these talks. What has she been saying?
4: Well, far from avoiding the awkwardness of the national unity crisis she may have just kicked off by indulging the demands of the minority of separatists in her province for a referendum on Alberta's future, on Friday, Danielle Smith seemed to lean into it. In the wake of a court decision that found separatist organizers had breached the duty to consult with Indigenous peoples, Alberta's premier suggested a solution to this legal hurdle might be reopening the 1982 Constitution Act to revisit its section on Indigenous rights.
5: My reading of it is that it was never intended to continue being open-ended and redefined by the court to create new and increasing rights over and over again. And if there's an appetite among the other premiers to talk about defining that even further through some kind of constitutional amendment, then, you know, I'm open to having that conversation.
4: Other premiers grappling with reconciliation and treaty rights in their jurisdictions haven't suggested the path forward is to remove or diminish these rights. So it's unclear that any premier except her wants to have this conversation, even in British Columbia. On the day Smith announced her referendum question, Premier David Eby positioned himself in front of a giant Canadian flag to once again condemn what he's called the bad behavior of Alberta's premier.
6: I fundamentally disagree with her approach to Canadian unity. And that is just something that we're going to have to agree to disagree on and move past.
3: Setting aside this referendum for a moment, Janice, what else might come up at this meeting?
4: Well, in past years, Western premiers have used these talks to push for a common front on issues like the need for the federal government to invest in trade infrastructure. But at the moment, premiers appear to be

0: showed us was that it could not be as high pressure as we thought because of the crack. It was a very high risk, low frequency operation, but we got positive info.
1: Shelters and hotels in Orange County are packed with people who've been evacuated from their homes. The potential blast radius is more than 23 square kilometers. Pope Leo's first major teaching document is out, and it's all about artificial intelligence. The encyclical urges governments to slow down in the rush to develop AI. It warns AI could lead to the concentration of power, weaken the rights of workers, and spread more misinformation. Megan Williams has details.
2: Pope Leo's first encyclical treats artificial intelligence as one of the defining power struggles of this era. The document, Magnifica Humanitas, the grandeur of humanity, calls for stronger laws, independent oversight, and more public control over how AI is built and used. Leo released it on the 135th anniversary of Pope Leo XIII's landmark encyclical on workers' rights. And that's how it's framed, AI as the new industrial revolution. At the Vatican launch was Christopher Ola, a co-founder of Anthropic, one of the major AI companies. His presence signaled the church wants this message heard by the people who are actually building the technology. Leo's concerns run from war to the workplace, with the Pope warning workers could be forced to adapt to machines rather than machines being designed around people. A key concern, says founder of Catholic Magisterium AI, Canadian Matthew Harvey Saunders.
3: There'll be a lot of people who've defined their existence pursuing skills, and to have their basically their life's work all of a sudden gone because an AI and robot can do that job. I think we all can appreciate how crushing that's going to be for people.
2: The Pope warns, too, that deadly decisions must not be handed over to AI systems, sharply rejecting the idea that technology can make war more acceptable. Megan Williams, CBC News, Toronto.
1: That is the latest national and international news from World Report. I'm Martina Fitzgerald. This is CBC News.
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5: And good morning. I'm your guest host, Douglas Gallivan. In addition to Radio 1, you can also hear Daybreak on the CBC News app and on CBC Listen. Coming up on this half hour of the show, it's a big week for Quebec's new Premier, Christine Fréchette, and the CAQ as the party comes out of its weekend's convention. Premier under new pressure for her spending habits, appears to have been called out by the finance minister for being too loose with your money, yet she is set to announce another $100 million measure today. So we'll get the inside scoop of how that is all playing out inside the party and how they're going to approach the end of this final session of the National Assembly before the October election from our National Assembly reporter, Cathy Sine. That is coming up. But before we do that, let's jump out to the roads and Lita Polson, who's watching your morning commute.
6: And just at this point, getting the report from our bike reporter, Jamie, thank you. She says, happy Monday. Got a good splashing and splattering out there. So just remember to have your splash clothes on. It's very wet, but fresh air does feel very nice for her. Still dealing with problems on the road, including the latest, an accident, 20 East at 13 South.
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7: And Doug, a small town north of Mirabel reeling this morning after a fatal fire on the weekend. Police confirming a 36-year-old man and his 14-year-old son died in the fire that broke out in a home early on yesterday morning, just north of Mirabel. We'll get more details on that coming up. Some good news for nature lovers on a pair of fronts. One here in Montreal, Mount Royal Park, celebrating 150 years of providing that outdoor space, some breathing room in the middle of the city. We'll hear a bit of coming up about that. Meanwhile, up in the Lower Laurentians, a former Scouts Canada camp, people have been worried about losing the territory because it's been closed down for a while. Well, it is now going to be saved in perpetuity as a wilderness sort of area, and people will still have access to be able to use that area as well. You bring you some details from Andy Bennett. That's all coming up at 7:30.
5: Thanks very much, Sean. Getting some texts in on the Mount Royal question that we put to our listeners earlier. Jay in Beaconsfield texting in, responding to my comment about how the mountain is kind of a compass for me in the city, or at least it was when I first moved here. He said it triggered a memory for me when I first moved to Montreal 38 years ago. I spent a lot of time walking downtown and in the old town. I didn't know the city, but the mountain was always something that oriented me.

0: Another person texting in saying, I grew up on the mountain. My father rode a horse there when there were stables. For me, it's a second home and the best part of Montreal. And Frederick from Oshawaga texting in saying his favorite memory from Mount Royal Park was that time in 2012 when everyone thought an eagle tried to swoop away a child. I don't know if you remember that story. It was a
1: vaguely
0: video
1: that
0: was made by some students, but it was 2012. Fake videos were still kind of a new and emerging thing, and they really had everyone fooled that this eagle swooped down and pulled a baby away from the mountain.
1: I vaguely remember that now that you mention it. It's true.
0: Yeah.
1: I have gone to the mountain many times. I have not been birdnapped by an eagle, not once in my entire time here in Montreal.
0: That was a fun story to cover. I do remember that one fondly. Frederick, thanks so much. Keep the comments coming. 514-566-9066. Looking at the weather situation in the Montreal area this morning, 12 degrees outside of our studios in downtown Montreal. Going to warm up to a high of 21 degrees today. But the story for your morning commute is, of course, rain. Expect that to continue as it appears to already start be tapering off a little bit, not as strong. But around 10:30, 11 o'clock, it'll all be moved out. And then we're looking at mostly sunny skies. And then heading into tomorrow, a very nice day on the way, 29 degrees and mostly sunny. Well, about 500 members of the CAQ gathered in Lévis on Saturday for their last convention before the election campaign. And the party leader, Christine Fréchette, leaned into the popularity of the Montreal's men's and women's hockey teams to hype up its card-carrying members.
2: On va être à l'image de nos équipes de hockey, notre victoire de Montréal et nos Canadiens de Montréal, puis on va faire mentir toutes les prédictions, puis on va gagner les prochaines élections. Alors, au travail! Go Habs, go!
0: That was Premier Fréchette there saying that they're going to use the inspiration of the Habs and the Victoire to defy all those predictions and win the next provincial election. Our National Assembly reporter, Cathy Siné, was at the convention this weekend and is joining us now with more. Good morning, Cathy.
3: Good morning, Douglas.
0: So Christine Fréchette holding a press conference this afternoon in Sherbrooke on the heels of this convention to announce that she's going to cut the provincial tax on some specific products. She really is focusing in on the cost of living, but this is another measure that costs taxpayers money, and she has been taking some heat on that issue, even from her own finance minister. So how is she justifying this latest measure in the shadow of this growing spending controversy?
3: Well, she wants to help Quebecers, and she knows that it's a way to appeal to voters.
0: Of course.
3: And so Fréchette confirmed in her speech to CAQ members at the end of their general council that her government will cut the provincial tax on some products Quebecers use in their day-to-day lives, including fruits, vegetables, snacks. In doing so, Douglas, she wants to reduce citizens' grocery bills. And we'll see if that will make such a difference. So this measure to be announced later today will cost the government $100 million. She'll hold a press conference to announce this and two other measures to help Quebecers dealing with the rising cost of living, the reduction of vehicle registration fees, and more help for vulnerable people. Since she became premier 6 weeks ago, Christine Fréchette has also announced that her government will reimburse the province's first-time home buyers tax and cut taxes for small and medium businesses, as well as boost the number of home care hours for patients. And remember, Douglas, that the finance minister, Éric Girard, put aside $250 million for the new premier in his budget. So Christine Fréchette on Saturday didn't rule out going over that amount. And this is what she's doing right now. If we add up the price tags of her measures and Quebec's premier believes it's necessary with the U.S. Trade war, ongoing wars, and other global uncertainties.
0: Okay.
3: The opposition parties reacted this weekend. They are slamming her for doing so because they believe she's spending too much, like her predecessor, former Premier François Legault, and that she's using public funds as an election campaign fund. And then we'll come to this point. What was interesting this weekend is that Radio-Canada's Thomas Gerbet has revealed that Finance Minister Éric Girard wrote an email at the beginning of the month to Christine Fréchette sharing his concerns about her announcements and that the money she was spending. He wrote that Quebecers know

0: account. They know about the situation in the province's public finances. They need a responsible premier, as they still have in mind the perception that former premier François Legault was spending too much. Mm-hmm. Girard downplayed the essence of the email, and that as the guardian of public finances sent similar emails to ex-premier Legault, for example. Okay. And for him, those discussions are necessary. In Radio-Canada's article today, he said that Christine Fréchette's promises cost so far $336 million.
1: So and more than 250.
0: Exactly. But then he added that the province has the capacity to pay. So here are the explanations of Finance Minister Éric Girard and Premier Fréchette.
2: I've written hundreds and hundreds of emails similar to this in my career at National Bank of Canada to the previous premier. In this case, I am responsible to advise the premier. She's doing a fantastic job. I'm happy to serve with her. What is going on is that the situation has evolved significantly. When we did the budget, we assumed that the Strait of Hormuz would be closed for a maximum of 6 weeks. We're now in week 13. The impact of higher gasoline prices impact directly Quebecers.
3: We need to help Quebecers because the cost of living is very difficult. We need to take actions in order to answer the needs. And we need also to manage public finance in a responsible way.
0: But then the question, Douglas, is who had the advantage to reveal this email to a journalist within the Fréchette government? I don't have the answer for that.
1: Yeah, we'll see how voters think about that, or at least pollsters think about that. So let's talk about the polls. And what has to be looked at is kind of, a Fréchette bump for the CAQ. The party's kind of bounced back from what looked to be an impending total wipeout. But will this hold until the October election?
0: Well, this progression can be fragile because there are still a lot of undecided voters. This weekend, Fréchette asked party faithful to help her to convince their family members, their friends, neighbors, colleagues, that the CAQ is the right choice for them and should form the next government for a third mandate in a row. She repeated her attack against what she obviously considers as her main opponents, the Parti Québécois and the Quebec Liberal Party, that these parties will bring back old political fights between independence and federalism.
1: Okay, so looking ahead to October, though, the opposition parties that you just mentioned and others are already off and running in many respects, naming multiple people as their nominations for candidates already. Yes. And it seems like Fréchette is a little bit behind the eight ball on that. How is nothing moving on that on the CAQ front so far?
0: Well, she said last week in an interview to Radio-Canada in Paris that she's governing and that she's concentrating on doing so right now. So we asked questions to the head organizer of the CAQ, Brigitte Legault, this weekend. And she said that until the new leader was chosen in mid-April, it wasn't the right moment to recruit candidates. But things are speeding up. The youth wing of the party wants to recruit 25 candidates. So take a listen to Brigitte.
4: Big time, big time. People are coming forward. People are enthusiastic. We have women, we have youth. Doesn't mean that we're not recruiting right now. It means that we have people, we're training them, and we have a huge caucus also. So we almost have 60 of them that's going back on the field. So I think the Parti Québécois and the PLQ, they're catching up, yes.
1: Okay, let's get back to the polls, though, Cathy, because some political analysts were talking about that Fréchette bump or the Fréchette effect to describe the party's modest rebound in the polls. Were you able to feel any of that this weekend? I mean, is the party actually rejuvenated?
0: In a certain way, yes. Members do believe something much more positive than last year, for example, is happening. And between you and me, Douglas, they probably need to have that impression because the work ahead is huge. I asked Social Services Minister Lionel Carman what he's making of that, and will he change his mind and finally run again in the next provincial election? Take a listen.
5: I felt it from the moment I decided to join Madame Fréchette. She listens, she makes good decisions. I think it's really a positive for Quebec, and the more Quebec knows her, the more they'll like her. Well, I think Quebecers were not listening to Monsieur Legault anymore. Now they're listening to Mrs. Fréchette, and she has a lot to offer for Quebec. I'm not changing my mind. I've discussed this with Mrs. Fréchette a number of times.
6: For family reasons?
5: For family reasons. Thank you.

0: Okay, then. But the Legislative Assembly, not over yet, Kati.
1: No.
0: The MNA is actually back in the Assembly tomorrow.
1: Yes.
0: And I assume a lot of what's going to happen in October is going to depend on what happens in that Assembly session. So what's ahead?
1: Well, I'll give you a few examples because there are 3 weeks left. The minister responsible for the French language, Jean-François Roberge, wants to table his new piece of legislation to extend the application of Bill 101 to adult education and vocational training programs. Yes, that's a big one. He said last week during the examination of the budget's provisions that it could mean the transfer of 27,000 students from Anglophone school boards to Francophone school service.
0: Number.
1: It's a big number. But it wasn't clear, Douglas, why he had, why he said 27,000 students. At the time, Roberge's team was still drafting the bill, so the minister remained vague. In the meantime, the Quebec English School Boards Association is also making its own verifications. Extending Bill 101 was one of Premier Fréchette's promises during her leadership race, but she was referring instead to 10,000 students per year. We'll definitely ask questions to the Parti Québécois on Alberta's process to eventually and potentially hold a referendum. This weekend, Justice Minister Simon Jolin-Barrette said that the autonomy of each province's legislative assembly needs to be respected. He also recalled that in Quebec, there's Bill 99. That was adopted at the National Assembly in 2000 under the Lucien Bouchard government. For him, that's the legal framework that and that can only serve the constitutional future of the province. The provincial lay, the provincial law states that Quebecers have the right to decide their own future, and that 50% plus one is a clear majority in a referendum. And so Quebecers only can decide. In other words, Jolin-Barrette, for him, the Clarity Act, the Ottawa's Clarity Act, shouldn't supersede Bill 99. And by mid-June, the immigration minister, François Bonnardel, should reopen the PEC, the Quebec Experience Program, a fast track to permanent residence in Quebec, but was shut down by his colleague Jean-François Roberge last November and replaced by a skilled worker selection program. There are stories of immigrants' families showing their despair, not knowing what to do, published almost every week since then. So we'll see if Bonnardel will meet the expectations. And I'm just giving you a few examples. Éric Duhaime should announce in which riding he'll run for the next provincial election. We heard Bellechasse, so that's for Wednesday. So there are a lot of things going on.
0: Lots of work for you to do. Be looking forward to your reports, Kati, over the next week and, of course, all the way leading up to the election. Thank you so much for this.
1: Have a great day.
0: That was Kati Sine, our National Assembly reporter. And Lita is watching the roads for us.
2: And a very difficult morning. Actually, we've had so many accidents. The latest is on 15 southbound at Curie-Labelle, and it's creating about 30-minute delay in the area. All along the 15, by the way, there's hydroplaning, so do drive carefully.
0: Thanks very much, Lita. Blake's back with sports, and the Montreal Canadiens back home tonight at the Bell Centre. Tied in their series with the Carolina Hurricanes 1-1 after the Habs dropped that overtime game on the weekend. Blake's got more. Blake.
3: And the Habs, like you said, Doug, are home after the three-time overtime loss in Game 2. It was a tough loss, but they were outplayed simply throughout the majority of the game. Carolina took an early lead. Eric Robinson got the goal, and then Josh Anderson responded with a goal in the high slot to even the score 1-1. 20 minutes into the game, 1-1 after the first period. In the second period, Ehlers scored late in the period to give Carolina the 2-1 lead. And then it was Josh Anderson again scoring for the Canadiens. This time, this goal was pretty gritty. It was one of those classic playoff goals parked in front of the net, just getting your stick in there until you make contact with the puck. He was able to get it past Fred Anderson. Josh Anderson and the fourth line played unreal on Saturday night. We saw Josh Anderson score some big goals in round one against Tampa. He sort of took a little break against Buffalo. It's more of an open game, giving Montreal scorers a chance to shine. But when it's a tighter game, Josh Anderson really shines. Carolina's defense, obviously super imposing. Montreal had so much trouble breaking up into their zone. They made it really difficult to get any offense throughout the game. It ended up going to overtime. And Nikolaj Ehlers, the hero for Carolina, he scores his second goal of the game. It was crazy.

He came right off of the bench, managed to take a couple big strides, and there he was in open ice. And Jakub Dobesz just really had no chance on that shot. It was on the left side and perfect puck placement. Honestly, Dobesz had another good game with big saves, which is always encouraging to see. I feel like the common theme in this Habs

0: traded for from the Los Angeles Kings. He signed there a few years ago after a brief stint in Montreal, where he was actually part of that 2021 Cup run, played a few years in LA, playing some big minutes for them, obviously. They signed him to a $5 million a year contract. Now in Montreal, it took him a while to get acclimated, but here he is in the playoffs so far, 2 goals and 5 assists, 7 points throughout the first 2.5 series, I guess. We're not halfway through this series yet, but Montreal typically being the underdog in every series they've played in, they've had to really adjust to the game of the other team. And Philip Deneau, Josh Anderson do a great job at that. Here's Anderson talking about how they have to play a tighter game.
1: Not much room out there to create. We expected that, that they're going to bring their best. You know, that's the way they play. There's not a lot of space out there. You know, obviously at the end, we had a tough time getting it past third D, a couple breakdowns, and you know, our man rush goes the other way, and it only takes one opportunity.
0: It only does take one opportunity in a hockey game, especially in a close game, which seems like every Habs game has been. Game 3 tonight, 8 p.m. at the Bell Center. It should be loud, and Montreal hopefully going to get their first home win since May 10th. During the playoffs.
2: Well, it would have been nice for them to come back with a 2-0 series lead, but I think everyone would have taken the 1-1 split at the beginning of this series. So all still to play for the Montreal Canadiens as they're back in action tonight. Thanks, Blake.
0: Thanks, Doug.
2: And we're going to be coming back to the show after the local news. And when we do that, we're going to talk about peak summer travel season just around the corner and the rising costs to get out of the city and into a vacation spot. So we'll be discussing that. But before we do, Lita's looking at the roads.
3: And it's been a messy morning, and it continues to be on the 15 northbound with another accident at Boulevard de Carrefour. We have the one on the southbound side too at Curie-Labelle too. A lot of accidents this morning. Just take it easy on the roads. Public transit working well though.
4: This is CBC News. Good morning, it is 7:30. I'm Sean Lyons with your CBC News from Montreal. We start in the Laurentians at this hour, though, where a neighborhood is reeling after a fatal fire. A home in Saint-Colombin, north of Mirabel, caught fire early Sunday morning, forcing several people to flee the building. It ended up claiming the lives of a man and his teenage son. Atafe Padidar has been following this story for us this morning. She joins me live in studio with the latest. Atafe.
5: Police say firefighters were called to the home around 2:45 Sunday morning, but when crews arrived, the fire had already fully engulfed the house, making it impossible to get inside. Most of the family escaped and were treated for smoke inhalation, but a 36-year-old man and his 14-year-old son were later found dead in the debris. The Mirabel police told CBC News the fire appeared to have been accidental. Speaking with our colleagues at Radio-Canada this morning, this neighbor says he often saw members of the family playing in the street. He calls the situation shocking, adding that he cannot believe something like this could happen in the neighborhood. In a Facebook post, Saint-Colombin Mayor Javier Antoine Lalonde called the fire a terrible tragedy and said the town will make resources available to support those affected in the coming days. Police are investigating the cause of the fire. Sean?
4: Thank you very much. Atafe Padidar reporting live for us this morning. In other news now, one person is dead after a head-on collision on the province's North Shore that also sparked a small forest fire on the weekend. The car hit an SUV just before 3 o'clock yesterday afternoon on the 138 near Baie Trinité. The driver of one of the vehicles was pronounced dead. 3 other people in the SUV were taken to hospital. They are expected to recover. One of the cars involved in the crash, though, also caught fire, which spread to the nearby woods. Eventually covering about 50 hectares, SAPFEU had to deploy water bombers to the area, as well as a team of ground personnel who managed to contain the fire. Water safety advocates reminding parents to supervise children closely around swimming pools as the weather continues to warm up. Comes after a 3-year-old boy drowned in a residential pool in Blainville on the weekend. As Jenna Badoso tells us now, experts are saying prevention, vigilance are key to saving lives.
6: You cannot cross over without mom and dad. You cannot play in the street without mom and dad. So this is the same basic rule we need to establish.
7: Reynold Hawkins is familiar with the dangers of swimming pools. He is the director of the Life Saving Society of Quebec and says toddlers are most at risk because they wander off.

0: Dominican says watching youngsters is strictly an adult's responsibility. Over the weekend, a 3-year-old boy was found unresponsive in a swimming pool north of Montreal. Lieutenant Sarah Toussignan of the Blainville Police Service says the child's parents were visiting friends and he wasn't where he was supposed to be before they discovered him in the water. She says an investigation is ongoing, but isn't criminal in nature. For Hawkins, it's important for parents to review safety measures ahead of pool season.
1: Because a majority of the drowning situation we have in Quebec, partially with the toddlers, is just because they have a direct accessibility from the house to the backyard pool.
0: The province passed regulations in 2010 that states any child in or near a pool should be constantly supervised. Owners must also have their pools fenced off in line with tougher rules that came into effect in September 2025. Jenny Badoso, CBC News, Montreal.
2: Couple of good stories for outdoors lovers there these days. First of all, Montreal's storied Mount Royal Park is marking a milestone this year, celebrating its 150th anniversary. It was designed by American landscape architect Frédéric Olmsted, and he's known for creating other small parts in the world you may have heard of, such as Central Park in New York City. Christophe Derrien is the executive director of the Friends of the Mountain organization. He says the group remains dedicated to helping Montrealers navigate the balance between enjoying the green space, preserving biodiversity. He says Mount Royal Park is a jewel in Montreal's crown.
3: A quiet space where people, you know, can go and find themselves and take the time in a very crowded and busy city to enjoy the nature, the biodiversity, and remember, you know, where we come from. And also think about who they are and what they're going to do for the future.
2: Now from Montreal up to the Lower Laurentians, where the site of a former campground in that region is now going to be preserved. 300 hectares of land that was previously occupied by the Tamaracuda Scouts Reserve for more than 100 years will continue to be enjoyed by generations of nature lovers for years to come. The partnership between the Nature Conservancy of Canada and the municipality of Mille-Îles has residents breathing a sigh of relief. Andy Bennett has that story.
4: A huge win. It allows us to move on now.
5: For the mayor of Mille-Îles, Howard Sauvé, this announcement puts an end to what he calls a crazy situation that started once the century-old Scouts Camp decided to sell the land.
4: The Scout Camp closed in 2018, and obviously after that it was, you know, the unknown basically, is it going to be opened up to development, et cetera, et cetera. So for us it became very important to do what we could to put as much as we could into preservation.
5: Ultimately, Scouts Canada sold the land to a local entrepreneur in partnership with the Nature Conservancy of Canada and the municipality. The Nature Conservancy's Catherine Lefebvre says the 300 hectares of protected land is an area equivalent to about the size of 1,875 hockey rinks. She says they will work with the municipality on conservation of the flora and fauna.
6: We protect a space in the property for the animals to be at peace, but there's also another part that's dedicated to people being in contact with nature.
5: Over the next few months, a community-driven management plan will be developed for the land. Walking trails are expected to be open as soon as next spring. Andy Bennett, CBC News, Mille-Îles.
2: And that was your CBC News.
7: And good morning. 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I'm your guest host, Douglas Gallivan. Coming up on this half hour of the show, with peak summer travel season just around the corner, that trip that you planned months ago might end up costing you a whole lot more than you were expecting it would when you booked it. We're going to dive into the new and rising costs of travel with an expert coming up. But before we do that, we'll talk about some more local travel. Just getting around and your morning commute with Lita Poulsen.
8: And it's been tough this morning. I would say it's possibly due to the weather, and hydroplaning has been an issue. Vehicles have been spinning out, which is a problem. We have them on 15 South at Quiré-Labelle right now. The vehicle lost control, hit another vehicle. So the delays, really at this point, well back through the Blainville area. The Saint-Jérôme train, by the way, I scouted that all the stations through Laval working very well this morning, but there is a slowdown from Park to Montreal West of about 10 minutes, and we also have a delay too on the 20 East due to an ongoing accident at Highway 13.
7: Thanks very much, Lita. Some reaction on the text line. Peter Murphy texting in about our conversation about the mountain and some of the memories that I asked listeners to share. He said, I remember the Mountain Route 11 streetcar grinding up

0: the mountain and through the tunnel, which is today the deep rock cut on the Chameleon Oud Parkway.
1: Oh, that's so cool.
0: I don't remember that streetcar.
1: Well, the bus 11 is, I guess, the replacement of that.
0: Cool.
1: So, yeah, it is very cool.
0: And Nick texting in had a question about our conversation with Cathy in the last hour. Cathy had mentioned the proposed cut that Christine Fréchette is announcing today on fruits and vegetables. And he rightly points out that he thought that only prepared foods were taxable. And he's wondering, will she be making our savings on groceries at the cost of our health with cheaper processed and ultra processed foods? Very good question there. We'll have to find out more when that press conference comes today to get the details of that announcement. Keep the text coming, 514-566-9066. Looking at the weather situation in the Montreal area this morning, 12 degrees outside of our studios in downtown Montreal right now, going to go up to a high of 21 degrees today. The rain system that has been, you know, bothering us since we got up this morning is going to continue to do so as it continues to taper away from the island, and at around 10:30 should be clear, and then we'll have clear skies for the rest of the day as the temperature increases. And then looking ahead to tomorrow, it's a beauty on the way. 29 degrees is the high and mostly sunny skies. Wednesday also looking like a nice day with 24 being the high and partly cloudy skies. Thursday cools off a bit, but the sun sticks around with 19 degrees as the high. Rain returns on Friday evening into Saturday morning. Well, if you've yet to book a flight for your summer vacation, you may be in for a bit of sticker shock surprise. The costs of traveling are rising, and cheap deals for airplane tickets are becoming harder to find. And there are other additional costs of traveling that are adding up to the total as well. So what might it all mean for your vacation? Moscou Côté is joining us to discuss that now. He is the president of the Quebec's Association of Travel Agents. Welcome to Daybreak.
2: Good morning, Douglas.
0: So how are the costs of traveling this summer compared to last year? What can you tell us about that?
2: So the cost for the airline went up about 12%. So we will expect a 10 to 15% increase on the prices of airline tickets. Mm. So it sounds like a lot, but in perspective on the cost of the whole trip, it's not that bad. The reason it went up 10% is fuel is about 20% of the price of the airline ticket. Mm-hmm. So if we take a price, a ticket to, say, Las Vegas, which is about $500, there's 20%. So $100 was 20%, you know, which was before historically. So it was about $100 of fuel. So if the fuel goes up 50%, which it did, that means that the fuel is now $150. So the price, the cost of the ticket will now be $550.
0: Right.
2: Yes, it's up 10%. It's a lot. But when you think of what we would spend to have a long weekend in Vegas, hotel, drinks, venues, shows, it's a $1,500 trip. So now it's instead of $1,500, it's $1,550. It's not a deal breaker for most people.
0: I don't know if I could only spend that much to go to Vegas. Vegas is a pretty pricey place nowadays. But explaining the rising costs, it's not only due to the price of fuel, right? There's other factors at play. What's going on?
2: Well, the cost for the airline is up about 10, 15%, yes. Then the supply and demand. And a lot of people for a lot of destinations will keep going as they have planned already. Mm-hmm. You know, this is similar to what I explained happens to Europe. And then you have people who go see and visit friends and relatives. Mm-hmm. Well, again, you know, if you were planning to go see your loved ones in Europe and the price of the ticket is $80 more, well,
0: right.
2: You can't really tell them no. So the demand is still very strong, and they've cut down a few flights here and there. Not a lot, maybe like 5%. So that, of course, diminishes supply, and when your supply goes down and your demand is maintained or goes up, well, the price goes up with it.
0: What about other fees that have been added by airlines or other countries? You know what? I just found out, for example, that I needed to pay about $50 to enter the UK this summer with their new visa program. So, you know what? When I found that out yesterday morning, it really did pour some salt into my cereal this week. What other costs to travel might people run into this season that that are new or maybe unexpected?
2: Yeah, good one. Now they're charging fees, you know, for pretty much everything, unless you're the fare basis you took.

0: included luggage, you'll pay for the extra luggage. And if you want to carry on something, you'll have to pay for that. And you'll have to pay for your seat selection. But the seat selection, there's something new this year. It just came out. It's now they're using dynamic pricing for seat selection. So if there's, I don't know, say eight exit rows that are, you know, have more leg room.
1: Mm-hmm.
0: So if all eight are available, they're charging you $80 for it. But as the demand for those seats are taken, and when there's only two left, then they're going to end up charging $200 for them.
1: Right.
0: So now they're dynamic pricingly the seat selection. So it's, you know, they're really adding prices to other places than the actual airfare. So they keep the airfare low, quote unquote, and they try to increase the revenue elsewhere.
1: My goodness. Okay, so you've mentioned that with these prices changing, people are still kind of just biting the bullet and continuing to make the trips that they were going to do. But are travel habits changing at all over the last couple of years? Because I recall coming out of the pandemic, I kept hearing that the trend was this bucket list travel, that everyone were kind of taking these big trips that they'd been thinking about for a long time, and now they're finally going ahead and doing these international destinations. Is that kind of trend of bucket list travel now over, or what's going on? What are you seeing?
0: Right. 2022-2023-ish was what we was referring to, the bucket list travel, like you mentioned here. Revenge travel was another word that they used. In other words, we hadn't spent money on travel for 2 years. So a lot of us had a lot of cash hanging around, and we said, you know what, after what we've lived, let's go and let's do it. That phase is gone. We've been back since 2024 to a, what I would say, normal demand. None of these, you know, revenge travel or bucket list travel anymore. So that's gone. And we're in the norm. Now, what happens is also a lot of people in Quebec, you know, we go on a vacation to break the winter in half and we go down south somewhere. Cuba is not, let's be honest, it's not top quality, but it's also not top price. So we went to Cuba for the price, most of the Quebecers who did that. But what that did is they also allowed other destinations to have, you know, a cheap competitor. So they had to lower their prices. So what we've seen now are other destinations like the, you know, Dominican Republic have increased the price by...
1: Because Cuba's off the table at the moment, right?
0: Exactly. So people who want to travel don't have this cheap option. So they've increased their price because, again, supply is low. So this made a lot of people this year hesitant to go down south, Mexico, Caribbean. And those who did, well, they ended up spending a lot more money.
1: Right. So for travel agents, even for you, it's becoming much more difficult to find cheap deals for your customers. I mean, is there anything you can do to get us around this price rise nightmare?
0: Well, actually, it's a good question. The travel agents, we have tools are available to everyone. It's just they cost $500 a month on average.
1: Okay.
0: So a lot of people who, you know, book one or two trips a year are not going to bother investing in this. A bit like you don't buy all the carpenter equipment unless you're a carpenter. Well, you don't buy all the travel agency equipment unless you're a travel agent. So we have access to tools that, you know, can shop, compare, and find all the deals on all the various airlines at any given moment. And I mean airlines, but I should also include cruise lines and hotel resorts and stuff like that. So we have access to that. We also have access to all the rates that are available, whatever the brand that .com might be. They all

0: are available in the travel agency.
1: So what are your suggestions then for people looking to book their summer vacation right now if they haven't? Where should we go? What are the hot spots, the best value?
0: So like I mentioned, Europe, there's still strong demand right now for the summer months. What I'm questioning is starting what we call the shoulder months. So after the beginning of September, say around the 10th of September to up to the 10th of December, mm-hmm. I'm not sure there'll be a lot of demand for the crazy prices that we're seeing right now. Hmm. So you might end up getting really good deals for that specific window. So if you don't need to go to Europe in August, maybe wait a month later and go in end of September, and you should get a really, really interesting price. Right now, we don't see those deals, but I expect them to come because there's no way that people will be paying, the $1,500 flight to Paris come October. It's just not feasible. People will not pay that. Right. So that's one option. The other option, if we want to go down to the Caribbeans, you're used to doing a five-star Mexican resort. Well, you could also do maybe a five-star Dominican resort or maybe a 4.5-star Mexican resort. You won't see much difference in the quality, but you will see a significant difference in price. So this is also something that your travel agent can help you find and, probably get a good deal for you. Even though, no dessert in the meal tonight, but you still get the steak and the baked potato and stuff, it's still not a bad meal is what I'm saying, So gotcha. There are ways to just cut little extras that might not be the reason you want to travel.
1: Moscou Côté, thank you so much for coming on Daybreak this morning.
0: Pleasure.
1: That was Moscou Côté. He's the president of the Quebec Association of Travel Agents. And Lita is watching the roads for us. You got any travel plans?
2: I would like to have some travel plans. I do them always at the last minute, and I'm just like shocked by, and I know I'm going to be shocked. They're going to be a couple of surprises, including food and restaurants and eating out. It's just everything has gone up.
1: Yes, so. And also the exchange rate.
2: Yes.
1: It's a killer right now.
2: Okay.
1: It hurts.
2: Another thing, too. Yeah, and I'm thinking of road trips, though. Might be interesting, but then we have the price of gas. So we try to maybe take the train. That's an idea. By the way, trains. I looked at Saint-Jérôme. That was a minor slowdown for you, by the way, as you traveled from Park to Montreal West. Certainly nothing to avoid. It's slow from Laval, though, whether you're taking 13 South, where we have another accident at Notre-Dame, or you're taking the Papineau-Leblanc Bridge along 19, where we have a stalled vehicle. The VO Bridge, that's always pretty busy. People use it as an escape route, as an easy route from Laval onto the island of Montreal. Not so this morning. It has about a 20 to 25 minute delay.
1: Thanks very much, Lita. Blake is back with your sports reports. So the NBA playoffs obviously happen at the same time as the NHL playoffs. And the San Antonio Spurs and Oklahoma City Thunder going back and forth in what is shaping up to be just a fantastic Western Conference Finals.
3: It really has been. And if you're a big sports fan, the NBA and NHL playoffs going on at the same time is such a treat because no matter what day you're watching, you either get to see some great hockey or some great basketball. And this series in specific, Doug, like you mentioned, has been amazing so far. It features pretty much the two best players in the league this year. Victor Wembanyama and Shai Gilgeous-Alexander are the NBA's Defensive Player of the Year and Most Valuable Player, respectively, playing in the same series. They were also both announced yesterday as members of the All-NBA First Team, which for those of you who don't know is the five best players in the NBA are named to the first team. The next five best players are to the second team and so on and so forth. These two teams have developed quite the rivalry since the beginning of the season. OKC was on a historic run looking to match that great season put up by the Warriors 73-9 about 10 years ago until they started playing the Spurs. The Spurs won three games in a row against the Oklahoma City Thunder, and I believe at some point during the season, three out of their five losses were to the Spurs. So this is the matchup to look for in the playoffs. Now the series is tied 2-2. The Spurs put the pedal to the metal in game one, destroying the Oklahoma City Thunder. And then OKC came back, won two in a row. But last night, it was Victor Wembanyama imposing his will on the Thunder. In 33 points, 8 rebounds, 5 assists, and 3 blocks. And if you didn't catch the game, you missed this.
4: Spurs do have

0: Vassell. Wembanyama, I think he's going to go. From midcourt. Got it!
1: Wemby, shot it from midcourt?
2: Wemby midcourt buzzer beater. He's 7'5". He could shoot threes. He could dunk on your favorite player without jumping. He could block shots. And he could hit half-court buzzer beater threes. It's really unbelievable. And I know I haven't been around too long, Doug, but he's 22 years old and he's already on pace, at least from the eye test, to becoming one of the greatest players to play the game. It's really unreal what he's able to do. And if he could stay healthy and do this for 15 to 20 years, then he might just be one of the greatest ever do it.
1: That is the big, big if.
2: That is the big if. But he keeps doing this for 15 years. Who's to say he won't be one of the best? He's already in the San Antonio Spurs top 10 in blocks all time in the playoffs, and he's only 22. He has some big shoes to fill there with David Robinson and Tim Duncan playing there for a long time. But anyways, I'm super excited to see how this series plays out. On the other side of the NBA playoffs in the Eastern Conference Finals, the New York Knicks are up 3-0 on the Cleveland Cavaliers, and the Cavaliers have gone to back-to-back Game 7 series, one against the Raptors, and then last series against the Pistons. The Knicks, though, have looked unbelievable since Round 1. So in Round 1, they were down 3-1 to the Atlanta Hawks. Looked like the Knicks were going to get eliminated by a subpar team. They came back from down 3-1, and they haven't looked the same way since. They've looked unbelievable. I grew up watching Carmelo Anthony on the Knicks, and they were just a poor team every single year. You'd see Melo get his buckets, but other than that, the Knicks weren't doing so well. And they have a similar kind of fan base to the Montreal Canadiens, where when they're playing well, the city's doing great. When they're not playing well, the city is not doing so great. And you hear it from the fans. It looks like this series might finish early. They have a chance to sweep the Cavaliers tonight, and then they'll await the best in the West from the Spurs-Thunder series. So the finals should be good, but I know you and I were talking about how the Spurs Thunder series might be like the finals before the finals. So. Mm-hmm.
1: Well, it feels like that, but you never know once you get those two teams in the same arena. And because you see the Spurs going head to head with the Thunder so vigorously, there's injuries that are going to happen. Might they wear each other down? And whoever comes out of that might be more simpler pickings for the New York Knicks. And as you mentioned, a fan base that has just been starving for a championship going all the way back to the early 70s when they won their only two in the NBA. So definitely watching for that
2: was back in the Walt Frazier days, I think. But now Jalen Brunson leading the way for the Knicks. And I remember when he signed there a few years ago, people were questioning the decision to make him their franchise player, but he's just been unbelievable. In other sports news, though, Prime Minister Mark Carney may have been the first Canadian ever to hoist the World Cup trophy. He was honored yesterday in Ottawa. He welcomed FIFA President Gianni Infantino, and Canada is preparing, obviously, to host that 2026 World Cup. It's going to be in the United States, Mexico, and Canada as well. Carney was talking about how soccer has flourished in Canada since the first World Cup appearance in 1986. He was talking in Ottawa about how he watched it in his basement, and now he's the Prime Minister of Canada getting to welcome these countries to Canada for part of the games. He added that the government is adding $755 million over the next 5 years into developing soccer at all levels in Canada, not just at the pro level, but for pitches all over the country as well for the youth to continue to develop the game. $660 million of this money is for local organizations to grow and develop youth soccer program. So here's Mark Carney talking about the growth of soccer in Canada over the last decade or so.
3: In 2012, Canada was 112th in the world. Now we're one of the top 30. That's a 75% increase. I'm an economist. It's a 75% increase. We belong on the pitch with the best teams in the world, and we're going to see that.
2: And we will see that in just a couple of weeks. The World Cup is set to begin June 12th, at least for Canada. Canada's first game in the World Cup is set for June 12th against Bosnia and Herzegovina in Toronto. Should be super, super exciting. If you're in Canada and you're a big soccer fan, do whatever you can to make the trip there. If not, the energy in the country is going to be really, really great.
1: And they have that preseason game or pre-tournament game coming up here at Saputo Stadium
2: against Ireland.
1: Lots of excitement. Go Canada, go. Blake, thank you so much.
2: Thanks, Doug.

0: Listening here to the Queens of the Breakers from Montreal. That's the song, the band, the Barr Brothers. And Sean Lyons is here with your local news headlines.
1: And Doug, neighbors in a small town north of Mirabel reacting with shock this morning to the news of a fatal fire in their neighborhood. A man and his teenage son are dead after that major fire that broke out in a home north of Mirabel, as I was saying, early Sunday morning. Most of the people who were inside did get out, but two people were pronounced dead by officials on the scene, so the investigation continues. At this point, police say it appears the fire was a mere accident, but a tragic one nonetheless. We have a lot of other news to get to as well. We're talking politics, with Premier Christine Fréchette expected to make a number of cost-of-living announcements today. We know at least one of them, because she announced it on the weekend. That is a tax break for grocery items, but other issues expected to be on the table today, including reducing car registration fees as well. And we have a crime to tell you about this morning, Doug, and it's one that I think is going to resonate, or sometimes resonate, as in resin. Several gnomes stolen from a village near Bécancour earlier this month in a gnome village. So we'll bring you that most important story coming up at 8:30.
0: Oh, gnome.
2: We've got, that's so funny. I guess people will be looking over at cars as they drive in that area. But right now we've got delays on the 15 South. We're on Saint-Martin. It's a stalled car in the center lane. Most of the accidents have been removed, thankfully, except the one on the 20 East, just around Highway 13. That's backing up almost through the Dorval area. It's affecting the Mercier Bridge. All South Shore routes, by the way, very heavy, even the Victoria Bridge.
0: Thanks very much, Lita. Coming up after World Report, we're going to break down the latest developments in a story of the NHL stepping in to shut down a Habs viewing party in Gatineau. We're going to bring you that story after World Report. 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I'm Douglas Gelvin, your guest host. Good morning.
3: This is World Report. Good morning, I'm Martina Fitzgerald. There is a lot for Western premiers to focus on at their annual conference. Economic growth and trade, Arctic security and defense, public safety and justice. But after weeks of public sparring between the premiers of BC and Alberta, the pipeline debate could throw today's meeting into disarray. Caroline Bargoot reports.
4: As the premiers of the Western provinces and three territories prepare to meet in Kananaskis today, they should be focused on shared priorities and economic growth. Instead, the Alberta separatist movement looms large. The province will hold a referendum on October 19th on whether to have another referendum to split from Canada. Jason Nixon is Alberta's finance minister.
5: Alberta's government believes in allowing our citizens to be able to participate in democracy.
4: The issue is already dividing the province, says former Alberta Deputy Premier Thomas Lukasik.
6: I've never seen Alberta as divided as it is right now. Literally, neighbors don't speak with neighbors anymore.
4: And this isn't the only dispute concerning Premier Danielle Smith. She and BC Premier David Eby have also been exchanging barbs over a proposed pipeline to the BC coast. Monday will be their first face-to-face meeting.
7: There will be tension.
4: Lori Williams is a political science expert at Mount Royal University in Calgary.
7: It'll be there. It may be discussed in sidebar conversations, but the focus of this meeting is going to be on trade.
4: She says that is the most pressing issue for the country right now, and the premiers will need to figure out how to remove interprovincial trade barriers and find ways to grow the economy amidst the ongoing challenges with the U.S., Caroline Bargoot, CBC News, Calgary.
3: Two people are slated to appear in a Halifax court today to face charges in connection with a dead newborn. Police discovered the body yesterday afternoon following an extensive search.

0: kept the money. She says he deposited the cash into his own account, then stopped responding to her messages. Now, her case is exposing major gaps in consumer protection. As Rosa Marcatelli with our Go Public unit found, there are a lot of questions about who, if anyone, oversees paralegals in parts of Canada.
1: It was a very straightforward case.
2: Samantha Kirkpatrick hired paralegal John McDonald in 2023 to help sue the contractor she says did a shoddy job building her garage.
1: I thought, this person is legitimate.
2: Over nearly 2 years, she paid McDonald about $2,900 in fees. Then, last summer, McDonald told her the case had been settled for $13,000, saying he had deposited the money into his account and would transfer it later.
1: That set off alarm bells for me.
2: She says she still hasn't received it. McDonald tells CBC News regulators in two provinces are investigating complaints against him. So it would be inappropriate for him to comment, he says, adding he's shutting down his paralegal services and working in an unrelated field. The case is exposing gaps in provincial paralegal systems. It's a mishmash of rules across Canada. For example, Alberta does not regulate paralegals, unlike Ontario, where they are highly regulated by the Law Society. University of Windsor Assistant Law Professor Lisa Trabuco is an expert in paralegal regulation.
3: Really unacceptable that there's no oversight, because it's the individual client who clearly needs the help.
2: That lack of oversight is the case in many parts of the country, including Manitoba, Nova Scotia, New Brunswick, and the territories. Rosa Marcatelli, CBC News, Calgary.
0: Pope Leo has just made a historic apology for the role the Holy See played in legitimizing slavery and for having failed to condemn it for centuries.
4: Evidenciando quante ferita questa nostra umanità.
0: In his first encyclical, Leo is calling the Vatican's record a wound in Christian memory. Previous popes have apologized for Christians' involvement in the transatlantic slave trade, but no pope has publicly acknowledged, much less apologized, for the role popes played, including giving European sovereigns explicit authority to control and enslave people. Leo is the first pope born in the United States. His family history includes both slave owners and people who were enslaved. That is the latest national and international news from World Report. I'm Martina Fitzgerald. This is CBC News.
5: Laurence, I'm on Atwater in Saint-Henri. I'm waiting for the bus, and you're listening to Daybreak.
6: And good morning. I'm your guest host, Douglas Gallivan. In addition to Radio 1, you can also hear Daybreak on the CBC News app and on CBC Listen. Coming up on this half hour of the show, with a huge hockey game coming up in Montreal tonight, Habs Fever has an enormous boon for many of our city's watering holes. We're going to go under the hood of the city's bar scene and find out how the olé, olé, olé is translating into Monet, Monet, Monet. And we're also going to break down the latest developments in a story of the NHL stepping in to shut down a Habs viewing party in Gatineau. There's a group of people fighting back against that, and we will get the latest. But before we do that, let's jump out to the roads and Luda Poulsen, who's watching them for us.
7: And they're so busy. I can't believe how busy it is coming down from the St. Jerome area all through Mirabel. We've had several accidents, of course, weather-related accidents. And as you make your way down and onto the island at Du Domaine, we've had an accident sitting there in the center and left lane for almost an hour, and it has created a backlog of traffic through Laval.
6: Thanks very much, Lita. Sean Lyons is here with your local news headlines.
8: And Doug, a neighborhood north of Mirabel up in the Laurentians coming to terms with a fatal fire on the weekend. A man and his teenage son died in the blaze that broke out early Sunday morning. A number of other people did get out of the home. Solidarity now being experienced in that neighborhood, in that town. We'll bring you the latest on that. Christine Frechette, the premier, is due in Sherbrooke today to make a number of cost of living announcements. We'll tell you about those and just how the premier plans to afford all of those extra measures as well to help people afford their lives. And we're taking to Mount Royal Park, a big anniversary for the jewel in the center of the city of Montreal, celebrating 150 years. More news is coming up at 8:30.
6: Thanks very much, Sean. Looking at the weather situation in the Montreal area this morning. 12 degrees outside of our studios in downtown Montreal today. Going to warm up to 21 degrees.

0: There is a rain system, though, that has been hovering over the island of Montreal. There's a little bit of a pocket where we might see a bit of a break in the rain, but then we fall out of that pocket and the rain will continue a little bit. Looks like the entire system is clear of the island by about 11:30 this morning, and then we should have mostly sunny skies and, as I mentioned, a high of 21 degrees. Looking ahead to Tuesday, beautiful day on the way with a high of 29 degrees and mostly sunny skies. Well, as the Montreal Canadiens are having their moment with a deep playoff run, many employees and owners of bars or restaurants are reveling in a business boom. For example, restaurant spending across Montreal surged 96% during Game 3 against the Buffalo Sabres. That number is part of some recent data shared by Moneris. They're a payment processing company. So that's how it's playing out on the spreadsheet, but how is it actually playing out on the ground? Well, for more on that, we've reached Anthony Jourdain. He is the owner of One Punch Mickey's Pub in the Petit Patrie en Bélanger. Good morning.
1: Good morning.
0: So what does it feel like in your pub during a Habs playoff game right now?
1: Well, obviously, there's a lot of excitement. It's been a while since we got so far in the series. So, yeah, people are stoked.
0: How are people getting into it? Are you seeing any interesting fan costumes? I mean, I can understand putting on a jersey, but are they going above and beyond?
1: I mean, I've seen people dress up a bit more intensely than just putting on a jersey. But yeah, it's mostly jerseys. Some people come in with signs, like made up signs. But yeah, I mean, mostly jerseys.
0: Who's the most popular player jersey that you've been seeing?
1: I've seen a lot of Demidov.
0: Oh yeah. Interesting. Yeah. let's talk about what the playoffs mean for your business in terms of amount of customers that are coming in and spending. How are you actually seeing that play out on your balance books?
1: Well, I mean, it does make a lot of difference, because especially when the good weather is coming in, most people hang out later in the parks or outside on terrace, like sports bar, maybe less of a destination. Mm-hmm. So obviously, it's a difference, but I mean, it's also Canadians in the playoffs. So, like every bars and restaurants you walk next to, they'll have some clients if there's a TV on.
0: Do you see anything like this? I mean, does anything compare to the Habs in the playoffs?
1: Maybe like World Cup finals. Mm. That's crazy. But yeah, Montreal is unique.
0: So where are you seeing the biggest boost? I mean, is it a weekday night game where you're seeing more people coming in compared to like a Saturday game where you might already have had some crowds? Is it home games? Is it away games?
1: Well, let's take tonight, for example, rainy Monday. Usually it would be a slower night, obviously. Mm-hmm. But we're expecting definitely a lot of people tonight. So that's where it makes a lot of difference. But yeah, weekends also, it just like packs your place even more so, maybe like 20% more so. So like a lot of people standing, no more seats available, right. That kind of thing.
0: How's your customer base changing throughout these games? I'm just kind of wondering who these people are. Are they mostly regulars or first-time customers looking to watch the game? What are they telling you?
1: A bit of both. It's a lot of regulars, but like, again, like that 20% addition would be like people that are just seeking to find a spot or heard about your spot and want to be inside a bar that has some kind of, some kind of vibe. So, mm-hmm. But yeah, I mean, it's my bars are in Rosemont, Petoskey, so it's a lot of regulars with some added newcomers that are excited. Mm. I'm just curious.
0: Besides the business side of things, what's been your favorite part of watching the Habs this season?
1: This season, or especially in the playoffs?
0: Oh, yeah, either or.
1: I mean, it's just, to me, the playoffs are fun because you get that sense of community. And it's just, I mean, obviously, there's a sales aspect to it. But even that aside, it's just, I'm happy to see smiles in people's faces. And there's just like, there's nothing like it. There's a goal. Everybody high fives everyone, just hugs everyone, the stranger next to you. So that alone is worth the cup run, and hopefully they can get through the Hurricanes.
0: Well, give us a good omen here. I mean, do you see any parallels?

0: between this season and the playoffs and the Habs 1993 Cup run?
1: Yeah, many. I mean, obviously, rookie goalie, a lot of overtime wins, a lot of game seven so far. So there's a lot of comparison, and it's a young team too. I mean, there's, to me, there's just something in the air. So I don't know. Will we get there? I think so. I hope so. And if we get to the finals, anything goes, right?
0: Absolutely. As a fan, I mean, you mentioned all the high fives and whatnot, but what's your favorite part about just seeing everyone come together at this time of, in your pub in particular?
1: Well, I mean, in my pub, just seeing everyone happy. Is that your question?
0: Well, it's about, you know, you're creating the gathering space for this joy.
1: Well, I mean, I'm happy that they choose my pub to come and see the game. I mean, that makes me happy. But again, it's just coming back to seeing a lot of smiles in their faces. It's just, I sit down and I enjoy it. Like, I revel in it. I'm happy, and that's all there is to it.
0: Yeah. Well, I hope there's a lot of smiles in the pub tonight. Anthony, thanks so much.
1: Same. Thanks for your time.
0: Anthony Jourdain is the owner of One Punch Mickey's Pub in the Petit Patrie on Bélanger Street. Lita is watching the roads for us.
2: Oh, that sounds somewhat like fun, though. I'm very excited about tonight, by the way. And I guess a lot of people are. And you know they're going to be closing the area around the Bell Centre, too, for the outdoor watch party. And right now, as far as routes go, hotspots go, 15 has been just a problem for us. That's 15 all the way from Saint-Jérôme through to Mirabel, where we have an accident, and that's the third accident in that area. Then again, through Laval, it's a very slow, and they still haven't removed the accident at Dudemin on the 15, and that's in the left and center lane. So the delays over the Médéric-Martin Bridge, lengthy at this point, actually all the way back past the 440.
0: Thanks very much, Lita. And just a reminder to everybody, the game's on an hour later than usual tonight. It's an 8 p.m. start because it's a national audience game when you get to the semifinals.
2: Thank you.
0: The game on Saturday actually started at 7, but tonight's game, 8 o'clock. So just remember, you've got that extra hour before puck drops on that one. Turning to a group where it hasn't been able to get together because of a situation. A Gatineau organization just launched a petition that has already acquired thousands of signatures. Now, they're fighting back against the National Hockey League because a watch party for the Montreal Canadiens playoff games in a local arena was shut down there. The event was actually a charity fundraiser. Now, the NHL shut it down because Gatineau is technically in Ottawa Senators' broadcast territory, and therefore they can't publicly broadcast Habs games according to the rules. Wasim Aboutamas is behind the initiative, and he's joining us now to explain how it's going. Welcome to Daybreak, Wasim.
3: And good morning, Mr. Gallivan. How are you?
0: So I'm good, but I'm wondering how you are doing, because how did you feel when the NHL shut down this watch party?
3: Of course, I would say surprised, but it's more than that. We were just wondering why finally they ended up switching their opinion. We had the rights from TVA Sports,
0: uh-huh.
3: So thinking that everything was fine. You know, we wrote to the NHL, they brought us to TVA Sports. They told us that TVA Sports has the rights for all the Quebec territory. And then at the end, when we started selling tickets, and as you said, it was a fundraiser. 15 minutes later, we received an email and a phone call from both NHL and the Ottawa Senators saying that this is not possible because, yes, TVA Sports has the rights for the Quebec territory, but of course, Gatineau is always, you know, a special dot on the map, and uh-huh. We're in the Ottawa franchise territory.
0: So tell me about launching this petition. I mean, obviously you were angry enough to do this.
3: Yes, we're just wondering why we are angry enough, thinking that there's only one Canadian team left in the playoffs.
0: Uh-huh.
3: There's been watch parties everywhere in the country, of course, more on the Quebec side because of the Montreal Canadiens, but everywhere in the country. And here in Gatineau, we can't do it because of this territory rule. We don't understand it. We think that even Ottawa Senators and the NHL should be behind this Canadian unity. Mm-hmm.

0: also Mark Carney talked about last week. We're all behind the Canadians. So if we're all behind the Canadians and you don't let 4,000 people gather to fundraise and to live and experience this playoff fever, then we think we should do something about it. And this first step is the petition. In 24 hours, we were more than 5,000 people signing. It's been a real buzz on the internet, of course, social media, and we're continuing to push it. And the next step is to send an official ask to the NHL. It's going to be a third asking, but yes.
1: Well, let's say you had the ear of the NHL right now. Maybe someone's listening. What would you say to them right now?
0: I'm pretty sure that the NHL is open, but I will ask them again, please make an exception. We don't think that the territory rule should apply when a team is out of the playoff. So please let us just gather, fundraise, and live this this experience. We don't understand exactly why. This is why I don't exactly talk to the NHL directly. I'm pretty sure that if the Ottawa Senators would help us in this gathering or in this.
1: So you think it's the Ottawa Senators that are holding this whole thing up?
0: I would say that the NHL is applying the rules, but the rules is there to protect the Ottawa Senators. Uh-huh. So I'm pretty sure that the first step should be to the Ottawa Senators to say to the NHL, yes, we're good with that, which they didn't do. They, you know, we had a discussion with them and they told us that they're just applying the rule. But I'm pretty sure that if the rule is here to protect the Ottawa Senators and the Ottawa Senators raise their hands and say, well, this is okay. I mean, we're all here for the love of hockey, for the love of Canadian hockey. That's fine. It'll be okay.
1: Well, Wasim, I will tell you that we did reach out to the Ottawa Senators and we got a statement from them. The team spokesperson, Sylvain Saint-Laurent, said that, quote, the Senators organization will not comment as this is a National Hockey League matter. What do you think of that?
0: Well, I think that is their way to not taking seriously the situation here. I mean, we know that the Ottawa Senators are really well involved in our community all year long, even on the Gatineau side. So you know, they're aware about this situation. They have a lot of Habs fans going to their games all year long, not only with the Habs-Ottawa games, you know, just the hockey dollar of the Gatineau people is spent in their arena. Mm-hmm. So just wiping it and giving it to the NHL, knowing that all this rule is for their franchise, I feel that it's a little bit way in French we say se mettre la tête dans le sable. I don't know what
1: sticking
0: it is
1: your head
0: exactly.
1: In the sand.
0: Yeah, exactly. So it's the same in English. So I'm pretty sure that this petition, that all the messages they're getting right now, all the angryness people that are shouting on air on social media, it'll get to Mr. Leader, which is the president of the Ottawa Senators, and he might change his opinion about him not letting or not asking the NHL to let the gathering on.
1: Well, you must be hearing from people as they sign this petition. What are they telling you exactly? What are the fans saying?
0: To be honest, it's more than a hockey thing. So this is what the fans are saying. It's the Montreal Canadiens are really a symbol of the Quebec culture, even the French, I would say the French culture, because you know that it's Impératif Français that started this petition. And we're here to protect the French culture all over the world, of course, most likely in Canada and in Quebec. So not letting 4,000 people gather for our... There's one thing left where people get all together behind this thing, and it seems to be the Montreal Canadiens.
1: There you go.
0: You get, you know, old people, young people, colored people, women, men. So we just wanna make sure that we can gather together. This is what people that signs are saying.
1: Wasim Aboutinos, thank you so much for coming on Daybreak this morning. We hope this gets resolved, but I guess not for tonight, for Game 3 at least. But go Habs, go anyway.
0: Exactly. Go Habs, go. And thank you for receiving me this morning.
1: Thanks, Wasim. That was Wasim Aboutinos. He's the man behind the petition trying to get the games played in Gatineau at the local arena there, 4,000-seat arena. NHL says you can't play the games there because it's part of Ottawa Senators territory.

0: listening here to I Didn't Know I'd Make a Difference by Alex Coley and After Love. Well, coming up today on Radio Noon, they have veterinarian Enid Stiles on the line for your questions, so you can call in between noon and one with host Sean Appel for that one. Blake is here looking ahead to your day in sports.
1: Well, for the French Open, Victoria Mboko and Leila Fernandez are going to be playing tomorrow. I think I might be forgetting something, though.
0: So hockey game,
1: that's right. Go Habs, go. Habs back at home, 8 p.m. Going to be a good one.
0: Thanks, Mike.

0: We're coming to the end of our program today. Lita, I don't know if it's felt like a little bit of summer in the studio over the last 3 days while I've been filling in for Sean, but I can tell everyone listening out there that I'll be back as the summer host of Daybreak at the end of next month for the month of July. So my tenure is coming to an end here. Sean does return tomorrow, but thanks everyone for listening in to Daybreak today. Daybreak is back tomorrow from 5:30. Have a great week ahead. Lita, take us away.
1: We've still dealing with accidents. They seem to be really all around the Laurentian autoroute. Northbound, another one in the Mirabel area de la Seigneurie, and three vehicles left-hand lane. And it's creating so much congestion in that area.

0: This is CBC News. Good morning. It is 8:30. I'm Sean Lyons with your CBC News from Montreal. The community is coming together to help a family devastated by a fatal fire in the Laurentians. A man and his son died after their home burned down in Saint-Colombin, north of Mirabel, early Sunday morning. Five other family members survived the fire. Now, as neighbors come to terms with the loss, the town is mobilizing to help those affected by the tragedy. Atafe Paridar joins me in studio live with the latest on this story. Atafe.
1: Police say firefighters were called to the home around 2:45 Sunday morning, but when crews arrived, the fire had already fully engulfed the house, making it impossible to get inside. Most of the family escaped and were treated for smoke inhalation, but a 36-year-old man and his 14-year-old son were later found dead in the debris. The Mirabel police told CBC News the fire appeared to have been accidental. Speaking with our colleagues at Radio-Canada this morning, this neighbor says he often saw members of the family playing in the street. He calls the situation shocking, adding that he cannot believe something like this could happen in the neighborhood. Saint-Colombin Mayor Javier Antoine Lalonde called the fire a terrible tragedy and said the town will make resources available to support those affected in the coming days.
2: Pour nous, la priorité actuellement, là, c'est de s'assurer que la suite là, soit la plus douce possible pour ces membres de cette famille-là.
1: He says the priority for them is to make sure that the survivors and the members of the family would have access to the resources they need. Police are investigating the cause of the fire. Sean?
0: Thank you very much. Atafe Paridar reporting live for us this morning on this ongoing story. Shifting gears now to other news and political news, as Premier Christine Fréchette is going to be in Sherbrooke later today to announce a series of cost-of-living measures to help people reduce their expenses. One of the measures was announced during her speech at a party convention on Saturday. Quebec will be cutting the provincial sales tax on a number of grocery items, including, for example, prepared and cut fruits and vegetables, as well as other snacks. On top of that, CBC's learned that the Premier is also going to announce a reduction in license registration fees, as well as help for more vulnerable Quebecers. Meanwhile, the province's finance minister says Quebec has the wiggle room right now to pay for all these measures being announced by the premier these days, despite an earlier warning that he sent to Fréchette earlier in the month. Hundreds of hectares of wilderness land in the Lower Laurentians are being preserved for future generations. For more than a century, Scouts Canada hosted campers at the Lac Tamaracuda in Mille-Îles. Well, now, thanks to an agreement between the landowner as well as various levels of government, nearly 300 hectares of land are going to be protected while allowing the community to enjoy it as well. The Nature Conservancy of Canada jointly owns the property, meaning it'll be protected in perpetuity. MP Tim Watchorn represents the federal riding of Pays d'en Haut there. Now, this is personal to him. He says he was a beaver, a cub, and then a scout with the Tamaracuda Scouts Reserve.
3: In the Laurentians, our nature is nature. You know, if people come up here in Les Pays d'en Haut and Argenteuil to be close to nature, to be able to walk in the woods, to mountain bike, to cross-country ski,

0: to go swimming in lakes. And having places preserved like this today makes us what we are.
1: Walking trails are expected to be open to the public by next spring. Well, speaking of the great outdoors, Montrealers are marking the 150th anniversary of Mount Royal Park these days. It's been a gathering place for generations. Over the weekend, people gathered there to mark the park's big birthday. Paula Diane Perez explains.
2: A place of meditation. I love to come here and jog and run and connect with friendships.
3: Lila Smith joined a group of friends to mark Mount Royal Park's 150th anniversary. They organized a walk through the green space where they listened to a documentary about its history.
2: I was away from this country for 20 years, and when I came back, I chose where to live to ensure it was proximate to the mountain.
3: Designed by American landscape architect Frederick Law Olmsted, known for creating Central Park in New York City, Mount Royal Park opened to the public in 1876.
4: I think it's a good symbol of the energy.
3: Jean-François Leclerc is a Montreal historian. He says today Mount Royal is emblematic of conflicting ideas about what Montrealers wanted for their park, a clash between nature preservation and accessibility to visitors.
4: Montreal has this energy because of visions fighting together but trying to have a meeting point in the visions. And the mountain is really that.
3: Despite the sometimes heated debate, the park, designated a Quebec Heritage Site in 2005, remains a peaceful rallying point for Montrealers. Paula Diane Perez, CBC News, Montreal.
1: And finally, a park in Bécancour asking the public to help after a theft that is no laughing matter. The Godefroy Ecological Site, known for its trails, but it's also known for its gnome village, where people can drop by and see the small, whimsical creatures. Well, that whimsy turned to dismay earlier this month when someone stole several of the figures. The Michel Marchand, who runs the site and goes by the name The Great Gnome, says that he hopes whoever carried out the theft will think about what they've done.
5: Ils vont prendre conscience, je pense, là, qu'ils ont dérangé un peu là, le rêve des enfants. Là. Je sais pas si grave que ça, quand même.
1: The park has been asking people to help out by donating replacements so that the little village can finally get back to normal. And that was your CBC News. It is 8:36 on this Monday morning. Sit you back out onto the roads. Let's not think too much about that last one, Lita. Here's Lita Poulsen.
6: Thank you so much, Sean. It's been one of those Monday mornings, though, just a difficult run on the roads, especially from the South Shore, from the North Shore. Still seeing delays on Laurentian, where we still have a big accident. It's actually northbound towards Highway 50, and the backup is back to almost the Blainville area, and a very slow morning.
1: Thank you very much, Lita Poulsen. To the weather forecast. Now, Montreal into the Laurentians. Similar forecast across the board. Rain ending around the noon hour today. Cloudy with a chance of showers this afternoon. High of 19 in the Laurentians, 22 if you're in Montreal. Overnight tonight, few clouds across the region. Lows from 14 down to 10 degrees. Then a mix of sun and cloud with showers on Tuesday. A high of 24 in the Laurentians and 26 in Montreal.

0: on Friday, the 12th of June. Your CBC News is coming up next, and then we are going to talk about artificial intelligence and the data centers that are necessary to power them. They are coming to Canada. Those data centers are. How are people in the communities, where they're going to be positioned, reacting? We'll find out coming up in 6 minutes here on The Current.
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2: 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It is one of the most controversial sporting events of the year. 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
1: 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The CBC News is next. Coming up in an hour, it's Q.
3: Robbie Hoffman only had one question at the top of her mind when she started doing stand-up comedy. Where can I go to bomb? She'll tell you how failure ultimately helped her succeed and why playing a character based on her own life in the TV show Hacks was horrifying.
4: This is CBC News. Good morning, it is 9 o'clock. I'm Sean Lyons with your CBC News from Montreal. A community in the Laurentians is coming together to help a family devastated by a fatal fire over the weekend. A father and his teenage son died in the major house fire north of Mirabel in the community of Saint-Colombin. The fire broke out early Sunday morning, spread very quickly. It even damaged vehicles parked outside. Several members of the family inside did get out, but police say a 36-year-old man and his 14-year-old son died. Cause of the fire isn't known. Community is coming together, as I was saying. The mayor of Saint-Colombin, Xavier Antoine Lalande, says the community center is open today, taking in donations.
5: C'est principalement des vêtements. On a bien spécifié aussi les tailles recherchées en fonction des personnes.
4: Says the town has put up details on its website about exactly what it is looking for right now in concert with the family. Says they are looking specifically for clothing, children's clothing. They've put up the sizes they're looking for as well. And people again invited to the community center there to donate. Five members of the family survived the fire this weekend. They are currently being taken care of by the community, the Red Cross, and others. Shifting gears now, as Premier Christine Fréchette will be talking affordability and cost of living today. She is due to make a number of announcements, several measures being put on the table by the government. One of them we know about already. It was announced during a weekend convention of the CAQ. Government's going to be cutting provincial sales tax on a number of grocery items. They include prepared fruits and vegetables as well as other snacks. On top of that, CBC has also learned the Premier is going to announce a reduction in license registration fees as well as help for more vulnerable Quebecers dealing with these higher costs these days. And finally, Quebec says it now has more than 400 trained volunteers ready to respond to natural disasters around the province. Civil Security Emergency Response Reserve was created after deadly floods in Baie Saint-Paul in 2023 and other incidents. This weekend, some 60 volunteers gathered to train for disaster relief. Atefe Paridar reports.
6: Quick. The volunteers spend the weekend learning how to respond during emergencies, from building sandbag dikes to setting up temporary shelters and helping with evacuations. Gabriel Lemieux is one of people who spent his Sunday learning how to help. He says every time he sees disasters on the news, he feels the urge to help. The reserve program is meant to serve as a last line of support when municipal emergency resources are exhausted. Volunteer Robert Branchot says participants are learning practical skills many have never done before.
7: Comment faire des dortoirs, comment faire des digues, j'avais jamais fait ça de ma vie.
6: Including building dikes, clearing debris, and carrying out evacuations. Quebec hopes to recruit 1,000 reservists across the province. So far, more than 400 people have been trained, and another large-scale simulation is planned in Mauricie in the coming weeks. Atefe Padidar, CBC News, Montreal.
4: And that was your CBC News.

0: Earl, I'm really glad to talk to you about this. Thank you for joining us.
1: Thank you.
0: And Luke, thanks so much.
2: Thanks, Matt.
3: Luke Rinaldi is the author of a new piece out today in Maclean's Magazine, the title of which is The Farmers Fighting Big Tech. He was with me in our Toronto studio. And Earl Monroe is a rancher in Rocky View County, Alberta. That's where we reached him.

0: that's located in your brain.
1: When SSRIs first came on the market 50 years ago, the belief was that these antidepressants were treating a chemical imbalance in the brain. Researchers now say the cause of depression is far more complex. Something like 6.6 million Canadians are using these antidepressant drugs. In the United States, there is a push to move away from them. Coming up in 90 seconds, what we know and don't know about depression and whether the drugs that are prescribed to treat it are the best option for that treatment. It's coming up in a minute and a half. I'm Matt Galloway. This is The Current. Stay with us.
2: Good morning, it's 9:30. I'm Rowan Kennedy from the Montreal Newsroom with a look at your Environment Canada weather forecast. It's mostly sunny across the province, but be careful, strong winds throughout the day in some areas. In Montreal today, it's mainly sunny, the high 20 degrees, UV index 7 or high, so sunscreen recommended. Tonight, clear, the low is 7. Looking at Quebec City, it's sunny with winds picking up in the afternoon, the high 18, UV index 6 or high. Tonight, clear, the low plus 3, but a risk of frost overnight. Saint-Jérôme today, sunny, the high 20 degrees, UV index 7 or high. Tonight, clear, the low 7. Sherbrooke today, sunny with a high of 17, UV index 7 or high. Tonight, a few clouds and the lows plus 4. Looking at Gatineau in western Quebec today, sunny, the high 19, UV index 7 or high. Tonight, clear, the low 6. Frost warning in effect there too. In Sept-Îles today, clearing and windy, the high 12. Tonight, clear, the low 0. In the Saguenay today, sunny with wind gusting up to 40 kilometers per hour. The high 14. Tonight clear, wind becoming light this evening, the low minus 1. Val d'Or today, sunny, becoming a mix of sun and cloud around noon, the high 18. Tonight clear, the low plus 3 with a risk of frost. Gaspé today, clearing this morning, wind gusting up to 40 kilometers per hour, the high is 13. Tonight clear, still windy though, low plus 2 with a risk of frost. For more updates on local news, you can go to cbc.ca/Montreal.
1: Hello again, I'm Matt Galloway, and you're listening to The Current. If you were watching TV in the early 2000s, you might have come across this ad.
3: You may feel exhausted, hopeless, and anxious. Whatever you do, you feel lonely and don't enjoy the things you once loved. These are some symptoms of depression. While the cause is unknown, depression may be related to an imbalance of natural chemicals between nerve cells in the brain. Prescription Zoloft works to correct this imbalance. You just shouldn't have to feel this way anymore.
1: That was the promise of antidepressants like Zoloft, part of a group of drugs called SSRIs, selective serotonin reuptake inhibitors. The theory back then was that depression was caused by low levels of serotonin, a chemical imbalance that could be corrected with drugs like Zoloft or Prozac. Decades later, experts say the causes of depression are far more complex. And 50 years after the first SSRI was approved in the United States, U.S. Health Secretary Robert F. Kennedy Jr. has launched a campaign to curb what he describes as the overprescribing of these drugs. To talk about whether SSRIs are being overused and what we know and don't know about their efficacy decades later, we're joined now by three guests. Dr. Gerard Santacora is a professor of psychiatry at Yale's School of Medicine and the director of the Yale Depression Research Program. Dr. Joanna Moncrief is a professor of critical and social psychiatry at University College London and author of Chemically Imbalanced, The Making and Unmaking of the Serotonin Myth. And Dr. Ishrat Hussain is a senior scientist at the Center for Addiction and Mental Health and University Health Network. He's in Toronto. Good morning, everyone.
4: Good morning.
5: Good morning.
1: These are wildly popular drugs. And so, Dr. Santacora, I wanted to ask you about the number of people using SSRIs. In the United States, it's something like 1 in 6 people reporting being on one of these drugs. In Canada, roughly 6.6 million people filed a prescription for antidepressants in 2023. What do you make of those numbers?
6: Those numbers are quite high, admittedly. I mean, it's important to realize that SSRIs are used for treatments beyond depression, also anxiety and other factors. I think it speaks partly to the prevalence of these disorders and the rates that they're increasing in our society, but also into the ease in which people go to in prescribing these medicines. They become standard first-line treatments in many cases where they don't need to be, but to balance that out, there are many people that could really benefit from these treatments that don't get access to them.
1: Do you think they're overprescribed?
6: I wouldn't necessarily say overprescribed. I would say inappropriately prescribed at times. I think there are many people getting these medicines that could benefit from alternative forms of

0: 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With featured games on CBC Television, the future of the game is here. Don't miss the action. 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
2: Robbie Hoffman only had one question at the top of her mind when she started doing stand-up comedy. Where can I go to bomb? She'll tell you how failure ultimately helped her succeed and why playing a character based on her own life in the TV show Hacks was horrifying.
3: This is CBC News. Good morning. It is 10 o'clock. I'm Sean Lyons with your CBC News from Montreal. We start internationally at this hour, though, as global oil prices falling this morning amidst expectations and growing expectations that a deal to end the war in Iran may be close. The path to a peace agreement, though, still faces big hurdles, including control over the Strait of Hormuz. Willie Lowry has more from Jerusalem.
4: A framework, but no deal. That's the message coming out of both Tehran and Washington this morning. A spokesperson for Iran's foreign ministry says that while the two sides have reached consensus on most topics, no agreement has been signed. While details remain scarce, the deal appears to focus on the Strait of Hormuz, pushing the more difficult nuclear conversation down the road. Dan Shapiro, the former U.S. ambassador to Israel, says after months of war and economic uncertainty, President Donald Trump is looking for an off-ramp.
5: It's a fairly weak deal from the United States perspective.
4: Analysts caution that even if a deal is signed, the situation in the Strait of Hormuz is unlikely to immediately improve to pre-war levels. Willie Lowry, CBC News, Jerusalem.
3: The head of the African Centers for Disease Control is defending that organization's handling of the ongoing Ebola outbreak. Critics say it has moved too slowly in coordinating response to the health crisis. Jean Kaseya says they drafted a plan within 3 days, that even as hundreds of cases were still under investigation.
6: The world must even congratulate Africa CDC because on the 15th of May, Africa CDC declared this outbreak when we got evidence that more than one country was infected. Second, we immediately started to interact with authorities who declared this outbreak the same day and started to work on the plan.
3: The World Health Organization says there are now 220 suspected Ebola deaths and more than 900 suspected cases. Back here in Quebec, people in a Laurentians community now coming together to help a family in the aftermath of a devastating fire. A man and his teenage son died in the house fire that broke out in Saint-Colombin early Sunday morning. Police are investigating. They say this appears to have been an accidental fire. Five other family members escaped the flames. The town has opened its community center. It is taking in donations right now. Saint-Colombin's mayor says the details of what they need most are on the town's Facebook page. Says the big need right now is clothing for the family. Five family members were also in the home and got out safely. And the site of a former campground in the Lower Laurentians will be preserved. 300 hectares of land previously occupied by the Tamarakuta Scouts Reserve for more than 100 years will continue to be enjoyed by generations of nature lovers. The partnership between the Nature Conservancy of Canada and the municipality of Mille-Îles has residents breathing a sigh of relief. Andy Bennett reports.
7: A huge win. It allows us to move on now.
8: For the mayor of Mille-Îles, Howard Sauvé, this announcement puts an end to what he calls a crazy situation that started once the century-old Scouts camp decided to sell the land.
7: The Scout camp closed in 2018, and obviously after that it was, you know, the unknown basically, is it going to be opened up to development, et cetera, et cetera. So for us it became very important to do what we could to put as much as we could into preservation.
8: Ultimately, Scouts Canada sold the land to a local entrepreneur in partnership with the Nature Conservancy of Canada and the municipality. The Nature Conservancy's Catherine Lefebvre says the 300 hectares of protected land is an area equivalent to about the size of 1,875 hockey rinks. She says they will work with the municipality on conservation of the flora and fauna.
9: We protect a space in the property for the animals to be at peace, but there's also another part that's dedicated to people being in contact with nature.
8: Over the next few months, a community-driven management plan will be developed for the land. Walking

Coming up, more with the comedian Robbie Hoffman, who's part of that show. She'll tell you how she almost got to be in Degrassi, The Next Generation, when she was a kid. She didn't end up doing it. You're going to hear why. And I'm curious as to whether you empathize with Robbie's side of the story or her mom's. Let's find out. Stick around after this.

0: Good morning. It is 10:30. I'm Sean Lyons with your CBC News headlines. An independent international tribunal is starting an investigation this morning into missing and unmarked burials associated with Indian residential schools in Montreal. And they'll be in town for the next few days. It's called the Permanent People's Tribunal. It's been independently investigating human rights abuses worldwide since 1979. A community in the Laurentians, Saint-Colombin, is gathering together and joining forces to help a family after a devastating fatal fire. A man and his 14-year-old son died in the fire that broke out in that community north of Mirabel early on Sunday morning. Five other family members escaped the flames. Officials say they now need help in getting back on their feet. The town has opened up its community center and people are being asked there to bring in donations. The town says the actual specific needs, for example, clothing sizes, are posted on its Facebook page. Weather forecast now, Montreal into the Laurentians. Rain this morning. After that, mainly cloudy with a chance of showers. A high of 19 in the Laurentians, up to 22 in Montreal. Same forecast in Sherbrooke. Rain ending this afternoon, then mainly cloudy with a 40% chance of showers and 16 degrees. Same thing for Quebec City. Showers this afternoon and a high of 15. In Gaspé, cloudy. Showers beginning through the morning hours and 14. And a mix of sun and cloud. In Val-d'Or, showers and drizzle through the day and 22.
1: Tom Power, you're listening to Q. Coming up on the show in just a couple of minutes, you're going to hear my conversation with another comedian, Sheng Wang. Sheng Wang has a really interesting story to tell because he's someone who goes to like botanical gardens, sits there with no phone and just stares at the trees. And he talks about how if you can learn to do that, you can learn to write observational comedy. So that's coming up. You are right now in the middle of my conversation with the comedian and actor Robbie Hoffman. Robbie's originally from Brooklyn, grew up in Montreal, has spent the last couple of years kind of breaking out. She's been part of the HBO comedy show Roosters with Steve Carell. She played Randy in the HBO show Hacks. That character actually created for Robbie. Robbie was born into an ultra-Orthodox Hasidic community in Brooklyn. So was her character. Robbie's mom moved her and her 9 siblings to Montreal when she was still a kid. And Robbie's been telling me about auditioning for that role in Hacks, like auditioning for a role that's based on you. Turns out Robbie almost could have gotten her big break a lot earlier than that on Degrassi, The Next Generation. That's where our conversation picks up.
2: I got an audition, but then they wanted me to go to Toronto, which was like 5-hour drive. They called my house, like the acting teacher or scout or whatever he was. He called my mother and said, you know, we really want to see, you know, we'd love to see like an audition in Toronto. Like, and I guess it was, he's saying with some of the other kids. So maybe I could have met Drake. Who knows?
1: Pretty cool.
2: Not too late to meet Drake.
1: No,
2: hello,
1: no,
2: Drake.
1: No. He listens. He's a big public radio guy. He's listening
2: fantastic.
1: Now.
2: Yeah.
1: He's a big
2: fantastic.
1: But
2: my mother didn't like that a grown man is saying he's going to take her daughter. They're going to drive. They're going to have some type of road trip to Toronto. She's like, it's not happening. She's staying right here. You're not taking my kid nowhere. My mother thought the whole thing was perverted and there was no way that she was letting her daughter go with some strange man. Like, what did she need? A flag? Like, there's no way some pervert's calling the house, but she assumed all men at this time. It's not her fault. Okay. But she just, you know, she barged into my room. I kind of heard this phone call happening. She said, you're not going nowhere. You're staying here. And that's the end of the acting program. You know, because she just assumed it was run by perverts. And by the way, she's not wrong. We've had so many documentaries come out in later years since of, you know,
1: Be suspicious of child actor scouts.
2: She was very suspicious. So
1: you weren't too angry?
2: What really tipped her off was he wanted pictures. Now, he's not saying pictures. He was talking about headshots.
1: Yeah.
2: But he said he wanted like $200, which she couldn't even imagine pictures being $200, but that he was going to, and she goes, I don't want you near her. So you're not taking her nowhere and you're not taking these godforsaken pictures.
1: You know what, man?
2: And that was the end.
1: Like I'm here laughing at it. And I'm here about to ask like, oh, were you upset that you didn't get Degrassi? But also sounds like a really nice gesture on your mom's part. Sounds like a nice protective mom thing to do, you know?

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4: The Enhanced Games just went down in Las Vegas. It is one of the most controversial sporting

0: events of the year. This is where athletes can take banned substances to make them go higher and faster and stronger. You'll hear more about the so-called steroid Olympics.
1: This is CBC News. Good morning. It is 11 o'clock. I'm Sean Lyons with your CBC News from Montreal. And an independent international tribunal is beginning an investigation into missing children and unmarked burials associated with Indian residential schools in Montreal, and will be doing that for the week. The Permanent People's Tribunal has been independently investigating human rights abuses worldwide since 1979. The CBC's Joy Spearchief Morris has more.
2: As Indigenous people, we are so tired. And tired because it's a tsunami of grief that are hitting us every day.
3: Nakasset has been waiting for this day for over 2 years. As executive director of the Native Women's Shelter of Montreal, she requested the Permanent People's Tribunal come to Canada. It's an independent international court of opinion that investigates human rights abuses across the globe. Nakasset said she hopes the tribunal will not only evaluate the level of crimes committed, but also educate Canadians about residential schools. The National Centre for Truth and Reconciliation estimates over 4,000 Indigenous children across Canada died while attending residential school. This week, a panel of 7 judges will hear from survivors. There will also be testimony from experts on residential schools and unmarked graves. The tribunal will give an interim ruling on Friday. A full decision is not expected until September. Joy Spearchief Morris, CBC News, Ottawa.
1: In other news, people in a Laurentians community gathering together and coming together to help a family in the aftermath of a devastating fire. A man and his teenage son died in the house fire that broke out in Saint-Colombin early Sunday morning. Police are investigating but say this appears to have been accidental. 5 other family members escaped the flames Sunday. Mayor Xavier Antoine Lalonde says the town has opened its community center and is taking in donations.
4: C'est principalement des vêtements. On a bien spécifié aussi les tailles recherchées en fonction des personnes.
1: He says the priority right now is supporting the family. He says that the details of what they need most are on the Facebook page for the town, but says the big need right now is clothing. Premier Christine Fréchette will be talking affordability when she holds an event in Sherbrooke today. One of the measures was announced during her speech at a party convention on Saturday. Quebec will be cutting the provincial sales tax on a number of grocery items, for example, prepared fruits and vegetables and other snacks. On top of that, CBC's learned the Premier is also going to be announcing a reduction in license registration fees as well as help for more vulnerable Quebecers. And Montrealers are marking a big anniversary of a landmark, Mount Royal Park, turning 150 years old this year. That has been a gathering place for generations of nature lovers, of course, in the center of the city. Over the weekend, people gathering to mark the park's big birthday, Paula Diane Perez explains.
5: A place of meditation. I love to come here and jog and run and connect with friendships.
6: Lila Smith joined a group of friends to mark Mount Royal Park's 150th anniversary. They organized a walk through the green space where they listened to a documentary about its history.
5: I was away from this country for 20 years, and when I came back, I chose where to live to ensure it was proximate to the mountain.
6: Designed by American landscape architect Frederick Law Olmsted, known for creating Central Park in New York City, Mount Royal Park opened to the public in 1876.
7: I think it's a good symbol of the energy.
6: Jean-François Leclerc is a Montreal historian. He says today Mount Royal is emblematic of conflicting ideas about what Montrealers wanted for their park, a clash between nature preservation and accessibility to visitors.
7: Montreal has this energy because of visions fighting together but trying to have a meeting point in the visions. And the mountain is really that.
6: Despite the sometimes heated debate, the park, designated a Quebec Heritage Site in 2005, remains a peaceful rallying point for Montrealers. Paula Diane Perez, CBC News, Montreal.
1: And that was your CBC News. Turning to the weather now from Environment Canada, Montreal into the Laurentians, mainly cloudy, shower activity this morning, chance of showers this afternoon, highs from 19 to 22 degrees across the region. In Sherbrooke, rain ending this afternoon, mainly cloudy with a chance of showers later on, and 16 degrees, same thing in the Quebec City area, chance of showers later, and a

Good morning, it's 11:30. I'm Matt Damoul with the CBC News headlines for Quebec. People in a Laurentians community are coming together to help a family in the aftermath of a devastating fire. A man and his teenage son died in the house fire that broke out in Saint-Quentin-Aubin early Sunday.

0: series of cost of living measures. One of those was announced during her speech to a party convention Saturday. Quebec will cut provincial sales tax on a number of grocery items, including fruits, vegetables, and snacks. CBC has also learned that the premier will announce a reduction in license registration fees, as well as help for more vulnerable Quebecers. Meanwhile, the province's finance minister says Quebec has the wiggle room to pay for all the measures being announced by the premier, despite his warning to Fréchette earlier this month. And here's your Environment Canada weather forecast for Quebec. Cloudy with a chance of showers this afternoon in Montreal with a high of 22 degrees, a few clouds tonight and a low of 14. A chance of showers in Quebec City with a high of 15 degrees, clearing skies and fog patches overnight with a low of 8 degrees. In Sherbrooke, a chance of afternoon showers with a high of 16, fog patches overnight and a low of 10 degrees. And in Gaspé, up to 15 millimeters of rain today with a high of 14 degrees, showers and fog patches overnight with a low of 7 degrees.
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7: What up, Canada? Welcome to Because News, Canada's funniest news quiz. I'm your boy, Andrew Fung, sitting in for Gavin Crawford, and he wanted to make sure I kill it tonight, so he brought in a murderer's row of panelists. Let's welcome them to the show. He thought it was seasonal allergies. Turns out he's just having a sad boy summer. Thanks, Drake. Making his debut on the panel, it's Hart Schuldeis. Like John Travolta, she wanted to make berets her whole personality this week. Ooh la la, it's Emma Hunter.
8: Let's go.
7: She's headed to Montreal for F1, mostly so she can meet someone with a car. Let's welcome Alice Moran.
9: Bonjour, hi.
7: All right, panel. Are you ready to make games out of the news?
10: Let's do it.
7: Let's do it. Then let's begin.
11: Here we go.
9: Yeah.
7: Panel. It's time for Tape of the Week. Listen to these clips and tell me, what is the major news story that we've pulled these highlights from?
12: Electric, absolutely electric. 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
13: You can't feel better. It's a blessing. We're moving good. We're unstoppable. Let's get it.
7: What are people calling a blessing this week?
14: The McRib is back.
7: Oh.
15: I think I know this battle cry. Someone has turned 40 and is giving up. It just feels good.
7: Any other answers?
16: Is it the Victoire won the Walter Cup?
7: You're close. And you know what? You could also be right. I'm going to give you a point just for throwing that in there right now. The headline from CBC News is Montreal Canadiens head to Eastern Conference Final with overtime win.
15: Okay.
16: So you gave me a point because you're an ally.
7: I am an ally. But this win wasn't just vibes. This win literally rocked Montreal. Panelists, what happened?
14: There were rivers of Labatt Saint-Quentin flowing through the streets of Montreal.
15: I think it was the largest collective hangover since Just for Laughs. Was it that?
7: It was not that. The headline from City News Montreal is Habs fan celebrations register as micro earthquakes during playoff goals. That's right. Two sensors in Montreal picked up seismic activity when Montreal scored in Game 7 at 7:47 p.m. and 8:07 p.m.
15: I love that. That's fun.
14: Tremblement de terre.
15: Ah oui.
7: I don't know what those words mean.
16: That's because we're from Alberta.
7: But like, you got to think, like, that's a massive celebration to set off these sensors.
15: It must be jumping, right? It's from jumping.
16: Yeah. And there's no way Toronto could ever do that. The only way we'd all do that is I actually can't think of anything we all like.
7: But to be fair, I do recall.

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7: This is CBC News. Good afternoon, it's 12 o'clock. I'm Matt Damoul with the CBC News for Montreal. People in a Laurentians community are rallying around a family devastated by a deadly house fire. A father and his teenage son died after flames tore through a home in Saint-Colomban early Sunday morning. Now neighbors and local officials are trying to help the surviving family members recover. Atefe Patidar reports.
8: Police say firefighters arrived around 2:45 Sunday morning, but the home was already fully engulfed in flames, making it impossible to get inside. Five other family members escaped and were treated for smoke inhalation, while a 36-year-old man and his 14-year-old son were later found dead in the debris. Speaking with our colleagues at Radio-Canada this morning, this neighbor says he was shocked. Adding that he cannot believe something like this could happen in the neighborhood. St. Colomban has since opened its community center to collect donations for the family. Mayor Javier Antoine Lalonde says the priority now is helping them through the tragedy. The mayor says the biggest need right now is clothing, including for the children.
9: C'est principalement des vêtements.
8: Police say the fire appears to have been accidental and the investigation is ongoing. Atefe Patidar, CBC News, Montreal.
7: Montreal police are investigating a suspicious fire at a used car dealership in Dorval. About a dozen vehicles were damaged. Officials say someone broke into the dealership near 55th Avenue just after midnight and set a fire. No one was hurt and the fire was extinguished fairly quickly, but several vehicles inside were damaged either by the fire itself or the sprinkler system. No suspects have been identified yet. Kristen Fréchette has been the premier of Quebec for 6 weeks now, and she'll announce three measures to help Quebecers to tackle the rising cost of living. She'll hold a press conference in Sherbrooke at 2 p.m. today. Fréchette confirmed one of the three measures this weekend at the CAQ General Council in Lévis. Her government will cut the provincial tax on certain products at grocery stores and pharmacies. CBC's National Assembly correspondent Ketsene has been following this story. Ketsi, this measure will cost $100 million, but how much will Quebecers be able to save?
10: About $50 per household annually. So the provincial tax will be cut on prepared fruits and vegetables, tissues, toilet paper, snacks for lunch, such as granola bars. Premier Fréchette will also announce this afternoon more help for vulnerable people and the reduction of vehicle registration fees to help Quebecers with the increase in gas prices. These two measures are exceptional, so that means that the government is not planning to renew them next year. Remember that the finance minister, Éric Girard, put aside $250 million for the new premier in his budget. Christine Fréchette is now spending more than this amount. According to an interview Girard gave to Radio-Canada, Fréchette's promises cost $336 million so far. But Premier Fréchette repeated again today that she believes these measures are necessary with the U.S. trade war, ongoing wars, and other global uncertainties, and also both Éric Girard and Fréchette underlined that in the budget, the finance minister planned for the Strait of Hormuz to be blocked for 6 weeks, and we just entered the 13th week of blockade. And that has an impact on the cost of living in the province. And so the opposition parties are slamming Premier Fréchette. They believe she's spending too much like her predecessor, former Premier François Legault, and that she's using public funds as an election campaign fund. And here's what Quebec Solidaire MNA Gabriel Nadeau-Dubois had to say this morning.
11: whether you're a homeowner or you're a renter, the first item in your budget every month is housing. So those nice little measures are, I guess, are welcome. But if we do not tackle the first responsible of the cost of living crisis, which is the housing crisis, all those little things will have a very limited effect.
10: And Gabriel Nadeau-Dubois added that back in 2018, he questioned former Premier François Legault on the housing crisis. It took years because before the CAQ government started to recognize it, so he still believes that Quebec wasted precious time to intervene and help reverse the situation. Matt?
7: All right. Thank you, Katsine, reporting live. The head of the African Centers for Disease Control is defending the organization's handling of the Ebola outbreak. Critics say the CDC has moved too slowly coordinating its response to the health crisis. Jean Kaseya says they drafted a plan within 3 days, even as hundreds of cases were still under investigation.
12: The world must even congratulate Africa CDC, because on the 15th of May, Africa CDC declared this outbreak when we got evidence that more than one country was infected. Second, we immediately started to interact with authorities who declared this outbreak the same day and started to work on the plan.
7: The World Health Organization says there are now 220 suspected Ebola deaths and more than 900 suspected cases. In Japan, dozens of people are injured after a man sprayed a mystery liquid in a Tokyo shopping mall.

all. Police say a smelly liquid was sprayed in and around an ATM. First responders say a number of people were coughing, with many saying their throats were stinging. At least two people were taken to hospital for treatment. Police are still searching for the suspect. And that was the CBC News.

0: Let's take a look at the Environment Canada weather forecast for Quebec. Cloudy with a chance of showers this afternoon in Montreal with a high of 22 degrees, a few clouds tonight and a low of 14. A chance of showers in Quebec City with a high of 15, clearing skies and fog patches overnight with a low of 8 degrees. In Sherbrooke, a chance of afternoon showers with a high of 16, fog patches overnight and a low of 10. And in Gaspé, up to 15 millimeters of rain today with a high of 14 degrees, showers and fog patches overnight with a low of 7 degrees. And now we turn things over to Radio Noon.
1: 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Welcome to the program.

veterinarian Enid Stiles is here today, standing by, waiting to answer your questions, take your calls. 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

0: 7 minutes after 12 o'clock. Let me be blunt. I want you to call in today. And yes, that is something I want you to do every day. It is a phone-in show, so part of the whole thing when we get together here is I want you to phone in. But let me tell you why I really want you to phone in today. Because we have veterinarian Enid Stiles with us. She runs the Sherwood Park Animal Hospital in Beaconsfield. And as you know, if you listen to this program, she's been answering your questions for a long time right here. In that time, we've seen lots of changes. Tick problems, for one. Those seem to have become way worse. More people have pets now than, you know, 10 years ago or so. And the cost of having those pets and caring for them, that's really jumped as well. So an opportunity today for you to do something that might be really important for you. You can phone in, you can ask any question that you might have. Could be about something your pet is doing that seems unusual or interesting. Could be about something you are trying to get your pet not to do. Dr. Stiles is really good at that. About something that doesn't seem right, or whatever you want. So again, this is your opportunity for the next hour. 514-597-4500. Toll free from anywhere in the province. It's 1-877-597-4500. Text line here, 514-566-9066. Enid Stiles is a veterinarian, owner of the Sherwood Park Animal Hospital in Beaconsfield. My guest for the hour, Dr. Stiles. Hi there.
1: Hi.
0: How are you?
1: I'm good. How are you?
0: I am quite well. So now I've got a question. I keep hearing about parvovirus. Mm-hmm. What should we know about that?
1: Yeah, you know, parvovirus, when I graduated just a few years ago, you know, just a couple. No, really, it was 25 years ago. We had parvovirus. You saw it all the time. Lots of dogs, puppies, especially coming in with parvovirus. Really terrible disease, deadly for some puppies. Hard to vaccinate when they're young. It takes a while for the immunity to kind of build up, and just a yucky one and really, really serious. But we've been very lucky that I think, especially in the Montreal area, people have vaccinated really well. Breeders take this very seriously, and we've seen a lot less. However, we do get little moments in time where there's little blips in certain areas of the province and the country where we see more parvovirus all of a sudden. And we have seen that both in sort of Sherbrooke area and the East End. So we're just reminding people that it is super important to stay up to date on vaccines for your dog. And one of those vaccines, which is part of kind of our base vaccine, we call it, you know, it's kind of the one we give every few years at least, is partly in it has parvovirus, and super important to keep that on board and not forget.

0: most people, we hope, we think are doing this, right? Are getting their dogs vaccinated.
1: Yeah. I mean, I think we still have pretty good uptake for vaccines, but I think, you know, as you mentioned at the beginning of the show, things are, as they are for everything, getting more expensive and people are starting to kind of push certain things they don't think are really drastically necessary. So they're coming in less and less for the regular stuff like the vaccines and waiting for their dog or cat to be sick before they come in. But we're just really encouraging people to not forget about the preventative side because it actually is important, right? It's just like us. We get what we call herd immunity, which is like the more you have a group of animals that are immune to something, the less likely you're going to see these outbreaks. And that's super important for dogs too.
0: Is that something you're seeing? I guess so, because you just said it. But so people are coming in less frequently for that preventive stuff, for the vaccines, for example?
1: Yeah, for sure. You know, I mean, it's a reality. We all have higher costs everywhere we go. We go to the grocery store, we put gas in our car, like we all know what's going on. And our salaries are not upping that much either. So people are making choices. And I totally am not here to make people feel badly about choices they have to make. But certainly if you have it or you can find it, keeping up with the basic stuff like preventative treatments for vaccines, or tick and flea and heartworm and intestinal parasite control. This is pretty important.
0: Okay. Why don't we go to the phone lines here? You know, if today is like the recent past, you might get calls or questions about the costs of veterinary care. I know it's something that we have sort of dealt with more over the years as well. Phone number here, 514-597-4500. Toll free is 1-877-597-4500. Let's go to Longueuil. And Charles is here. Hi, Charles.
2: Hi. Thanks for taking my call. Appreciate it.
0: Thanks for calling in.
2: I have a beautiful, almost 12-year-old male poodle named Nico. And right now he's absolutely fine, but he scared me this morning when we were waking up. He was lethargic. He was shaking a little bit even. He was hanging his head. He was not him. He was not himself. Something was not right. We went out for our walk. He was okay to go outside. He didn't hold back or anything. We stopped and talked to a neighbor who is very fond of my dog. And he was very concerned. He said, well, I should go to the vet. I said, okay, let's see if he can get his business done, at least outside. By the time we got two houses down from my neighbor, he seemed fine. Mm-hmm. Within 5 minutes, he was pulling me and chasing squirrels. So, and now he seems almost fine. Let me go back just to context things just a tiny bit here, if you don't mind. Mm-hmm. About 3-4 days ago, he did pull a groin. Honestly, I'm not sure, but he was limping. We were in the park, and I lost sight of him for a minute, not even like a few seconds. And when he reappeared, he was limping right rear, right hind. I moved around the leg as much as I could. No wincing, no sign of pain, but he was definitely couldn't put a lot of weight on it. That's gotten better. Not perfect, but it's gotten better. Mm-hmm. But a week ago, he had some ticks. Now he is on Credelio Plus.
1: Okay.
2: Good. He's on Credelio Plus, but we were coming home from Toronto, actually, in one of the en routes and in the picnic area. And yeah. I checked him after because I knew, and they were there. He had like 3-4 ticks on him. They were tiny little baby ones. And when I researched them online, they're called seed ticks, and they're virgins. They're larvae. They don't hold any poison yet because they've never bitten anybody. Am I right about that? Mm-hmm.
1: Little ones are often prior to having bitten. They might be the first year that they're alive. And I'm glad to hear your dog had Credelio because that's a product that helps to kill ticks pretty quickly. So it's unlikely that whatever signs your dog had today were related to those tick bites, but it is not impossible.
2: Because one of them was on him for 48 hours. I missed him and I got him. Okay. I only got him a few days ago.
1: And your dog was taking Credelio at that time?
2: Yes, his first dose was the 1st of May, I believe, 30th of April, something like that.
1: Okay. So probably those ticks when they have Credelio, but they're still lodged inside, but hopefully they didn't have any

0: time to pass on Lyme disease, because that typically takes more than 24 hours. But again, sometimes the ticks are actually dead, but stay lodged. This is a lovely conversation, I know, but it like can happen.
1: Said, these were the tiniest, tiniest ticks I've ever seen. Good. I didn't even know what it was at first.
0: Yeah. So the hard thing is that I don't think it's related, but I would still let your vet know. And typically we do like to screen them if we know they've been bitten by ticks within about 2 months after they were bitten. So that is a good idea to have them screened for Lyme disease and another couple of diseases we have out there. But back to kind of this morning, I think that, you know, good news again, feeling better. So hopefully it was something very transient. Sometimes we see things like that, that's a pain and we don't know where it's coming from. And that's why they kind of have their head down. They don't feel right. And often that can be even a neck pain, like muscular pain in their neck. They don't want to move around. They're not feeling well. And then that pain kind of starts to lessen and that pinch on that nerve goes away and then they feel better. So I'm kind of hoping it's something along that line. I would really monitor your dog closely in the next few days for sure for things like appetite, stool.
1: Well, he ate his breakfast right away.
0: Amazing. But if he has any other episodes where he's really not feeling well like that, definitely into your vet ASAP and tell them the story about the ticks and also tell them the story about that back leg hurting, because it's possible they're all unrelated, but we like to know all the information so we can pull the story together sometimes. And sometimes it does come together for sure. Okay.
1: Shaking, would that be related to an injury? Like his shivering and shaking a little bit?
0: To the limping, the shivering, and the shaking, it can be if it's Lyme disease. Yes.
1: When he first had the injury a few days ago, there was no shivering. There's no shaking.
0: Yeah, it's again, it's not likely. It's more likely that they're not the same thing. But dogs can display pain in all sorts of ways. And one of their ways is to really kind of become reclusive, head down, shivering. It's usually pretty acute and serious pain when they have that kind of sign. So, and another thing you could do, of course, is take his temperature and see if his temperature is under 39 degrees. And if it is, you're probably okay. If it's over 39, definite vet visit right away.
2: Charles, thank you so much for the phone call. That's Charles there from Longueuil. Local number again, 514-597-4500. And Dr. Stiles, I want to just follow up something that Charles said, because he said, well, I was in Ontario, so I knew. Is there any difference in terms of tick coverage or risk in Ontario and in Quebec these days?
0: So, I mean, we definitely have a ton of ticks now. We're endemic for Lyme disease. I mean, it's everywhere. It's all over, as are other diseases like anaplasmosis. So we're seeing lots of tick-borne diseases, but we know that there's still, you know, very big hot spots, especially in the area sort of Thousand Islands. This was in Canada, the hottest spot for Lyme disease in the entire country for years and years and years. So it is still highly, highly prevalent in that area. And so when he said along the highway between Toronto and here, I was like, oh, that could be Kingston, Thousand Islands, you know, definitely known for its ticks and Lyme disease.
2: Is there anywhere now that you would say, oh, don't worry about ticks there?
0: Not much. I mean, I think if we're going way, way up north, there are still ticks, but fewer of them because of the just being so cold. But as far as the Montreal area, Quebec, most of this province, we have major tick problems. Yeah.
2: Let's stay on the phone lines right now. It's 514-597-4500 or toll free 1-877-597-4500. 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We're going to the plateau. Derek is here. Hi, Derek.
3: Hello. I was hoping to ask Dr. Stiles what the ideal dynamic is when a dog and their owner go for a walk, in the sense that so often I see, you know, it's the dog leading. It seems that the dog thinks they're boss and they're actually walking their owner. but my understanding is that a dog is a pack animal and is, you know, depends on the leader. So the only time I see that happen is when you have a professional dog walker who's got, you know, four or five dogs, and they're all behind the walker, realizing that the walker is the boss.
0: It is an interesting question. I think it's difficult because we live in harmony with our dogs, and they are totally different than we are with respect to their behavior and what they

0: you know, think of as far as their own hierarchical, if you want to use that type of system. And I think a lot of this comes from people's perceptions on what a dog should be like or shouldn't be like with us, with human beings, right? And I'm actually much more of an advocate that they are our partners in life and that, you know, they need to live with us in harmony. And right. that might mean that, you know, I can't have them jumping on me because that's just not harmonious for my life or for young children coming to visit or barking really loudly when I live in an apartment building, but that these behaviors are actually normal behaviors for a dog. And in fact, walking in front of a person is a completely normal behavior for a dog, right? All okay. they're doing out there in the world, absolutely. All they're doing is checking out the world. What's out there? Could I be smelling that dog's poop on the other block? Could I be smelling the roses? What is on the ground, you know? And so they're just thinking about their world. They're not thinking about us. We're at the end of the leash because we have to be because we're in the city. But, you know, a dog who's off leash running around isn't going to necessarily be sitting next to you. And if it is standing next to you without a leash on, it's probably doing it because it's either scared to do something else, scared to leave you because it might be hurt if it leaves you. And that is some things that happen. And also might be also thinking, hey, you have treats, you have food. You're like, you're my person. I want to hang near you. But it doesn't mean if they don't want to hang with you that they think anything less of you as part of their companionship, or even if you want the use of the word leader. I'm a real advocate of letting dogs have a life and exploring the world. If that is a problem for you when you're walking, because it's a problem for them to be in front of you, then yes, you need to train your dog to hang next to you and use food rewards to teach it to be next to you. But I think they need to see the world out there. They've got a lot of restrictions that we've given them as part of our lives. So I think it's justified to let them do what they need to do sometimes.
1: Okay. Thank you very much.
0: Welcome.
2: Derek,
0: I think I just blew the world out on that one, didn't I?
2: That was pretty eye-opening, I think, for Derek. Thanks for the phone call, Derek. Phone number 514-597-4500. Toll free 1-877-597-4500.

0: Let's head right back to the phones. Local number again, 514-597-4500. Let's go to NDG this time. Barbara is with us. Hi, Barbara.
1: Hi. So I have a Chihuahua. He's 16 years old. My doctor friend down the street who looks after him said he's dying. And that he's in pain. And he thinks any time would be a good time to put him down. However, I'm on a bit of a roller coaster because he eats okay most days, or, you know, sometimes he eats later. His tail is under him. He's peeing everywhere. But he, you know, he's in a diaper when he doesn't pull it off. He can't stand in one place, you know, without trying to pee. It seems hard for him to pee, to move his bowels. He's dropping pee everywhere. My question is, how do I balance his pain with his life and wanting to keep him alive? And he seems to enjoy being out in the sun. And I don't understand how much pain he's in or when I'm supposed to make the decision.
2: Yeah. Oh, I'm really, really so sorry to hear that he's so old and having so many problems. You know, it's really a really hard decision to make, and it's hard to be the person that has to make that decision. We really don't have to do this for our other family members, but we often do for our dogs and cats. So it's really rough, and I respect that it's so hard. I think a lot of the things that you have mentioned, you know, definitely have me seeing a picture that makes me worried about his quality of life. And I think that's the hard thing. You know, dogs are there. Dogs and cats just want to keep living, most of them. You know, they'll just keep trying to move around, and they'll just do the basic things that they have to do. And they'll try and eat, a lot of them, right until they can't even stand. And they're not going to complain.

0: complain the way that we think they're going to complain. They may not cry. They might just not move around as much or not realize that they need to go outside to make their poo and pee anymore. And if that makes them concerned, you know, I mean, there's dogs who forget to go outside to make their pee and poo because they have really bad Alzheimer's, but it doesn't bother them. So if it doesn't bother them and it doesn't bother you, then, well, I'm not too worried. But if they start being upset that they're making in their diaper, or they're getting wet, or they're getting skin irritations because they have to wear diapers, or, you know, they can't stand anymore. And that used to give them joy, is to walk around and smell the flowers and other dogs' poop. We always talk about that, but it's important, you know, for a dog to be able to smell the world. If they're not getting good days and good times in their day anywhere close to the way that they used to, then I think we need to start thinking about making the best decision for them. I'm a firm believer, and this is very, very hard, but it is better to say goodbye a day early than to wait until they are truly suffering. And they don't know the difference, right? But we know. And if I'm sure that if you make that decision for him in the coming days or weeks or months, that he would say thank you if he could.
1: I just don't know. Days or weeks or months. Months is a lot longer. And he is enjoying his life. He is smelling things. He is walking outside. He does enjoy life, you know. But I don't know how much pain he's in. I don't know how to balance. I don't know how to measure
0: pain
1: that.
0: Pain is very hard. And usually we do things like how much they move around, how they move around, appetite sometimes, trembling, crying out. Obviously, those are not great indicators of pain. If you go online and you just look up quality of life charts for dogs, you will find some great ones online. And they are there to help guide you to kind of take a step back and look, not with our companion lens, but with a little bit of a different lens, to take a look and do those charts and see. And if you're not sure, do it again a few days later and see if that quality of life assessment tool is guiding you into actually seeing some things that you weren't aware of as being signs. It may not be that bad. Maybe it's okay right now, but I would encourage you. Pain is a very hard thing. Veterinarians we're better at identifying it, but we often have to still ask lots of questions from you to guide us on whether or not the dog is painful. So, yeah. Okay.
1: Thank you very much.
0: You're very, very welcome.
2: Thanks so much for the phone call. Dr. Stas, I want to ask you a little bit more about that in the time that we have before we take a break here, because so many people deal with exactly that situation. We dealt with it about a year ago, and it was, as Barbara was just saying, so, so confusing. So you said, look for a quality of life chart on the internet that's going to spell things out and sort of help people make that decision a little bit more.
0: Yeah. There's some really great ones online. And so I encourage you to use the ones from the bigger groups, like from the universities. You know, if you go on some of the home euthanasia services in Quebec or outside of Quebec, a lot of them will have links to these types of tools that you can use. And that's one way. I think just looking at kind of good days versus bad days, are we having a lot more bad days than good days? Some people used to keep, you know, we'd say the penny jar. We don't have pennies anymore, but like, you know, a penny for a good day and no penny for the not so good days. And we take a look to see how that's going. So I think, we can use tools like that. And then don't forget, like, obviously your veterinarian is there to help guide you on a lot of those difficult questions. And we are well educated on identifying pain and discomfort and quality of life in pets.
2: We're spending the hour with Dr. Enid Stiles, who is a veterinarian, owner of the Sherwood Park Animal Hospital in Beaconsfield. Phone number here for you to ask any question that you might have locally. It's 514-597-4500. Toll free, it's 1-877-597-4500. 12:30 right now. Time for news headlines. Look at your forecast as well. Here's Matt Demore.
3: Thank you, Sean. People in a Laurentians community are coming together to help a family in the aftermath of a devastating fire. A man and his teenage son died in the house fire that broke out in Saint-Quentin early Sunday morning. Police are investigating, but say it appears to have been accidental. 5 other family members escaped the flames. The town has opened its community center and is taking in donations. Saint-Corbin's mayor says details of

what they need most are on the town's Facebook page, but the big need is clothing. And Montreal police are investigating a suspicious fire at a used car dealership in Dorval. About a dozen vehicles were damaged. Officials say someone broke into the dealership near 55th Avenue just after midnight and set the fire. No one was hurt and the fire was extinguished fairly quickly, but several vehicles inside were damaged either by the fire itself or the sprinkler system. No suspects have been identified.

0: hasn't been finalized. In the meantime, members of the Victoire will be at City Hall tomorrow to sign the Golden Book. The team won its first Walter Cup last Wednesday against the Ottawa Charge in front of more than 12,000 spectators at the Canadian Tire Centre. Premier Kristen Fréchette will be in Sherbrooke today to announce a series of cost-of-living measures, one of those that was announced during her speech at a party convention Saturday. Quebec will cut provincial sales tax on a number of grocery items, including fruits, vegetables, and snacks. CBC has also learned that the Premier will announce a reduction in license registration fees, as well as help for more vulnerable Quebecers. Meanwhile, the province's finance minister says Quebec has the wiggle room to pay for all the measures being announced by the Premier. And here's a look at your Environment Canada weather forecast. Cloudy with a chance of showers this afternoon in Montreal with a high of 22 degrees. A few clouds tonight and a low of 14. Chance of showers in Quebec City with a high of 15. Clearing skies and fog patches overnight with a low of 8 degrees. In Sherbrooke, a chance of afternoon showers with a high of 16. Fog patches overnight and a low of 10. And in Gaspé, up to 15 millimeters of rain today with a high of 14 degrees. Showers and fog patches overnight with a low of 7.
1: Thanks very much, Matt DeMore. On Radio Noon today, we've got veterinarian Enid Stiles with us. Your chance to ask anything you want. Local number is 514-597-4500. Toll-free number is 1-877-597-4500. Let's head right back to the phones. Let's go to Côte de Neige. Jackie is here. Hi, Jackie. Jackie, we have you? Sounds like we do not have Jackie. I will give out the phone number again, 514-597-4500. We'll get another call up. I just want to ask you a quick question, a follow-up. You mentioned a product when we were talking about ticks called Cordelio, I think, mm-hmm. right?
2: Yeah.
1: That is a treatment after a tick incident?
2: No. So those are medications actually that are used. So there's a whole bunch of them. They're in a whole sort of similar family of drugs that are there to kill ticks just after they've bitten. Okay, so they will actually go bite and then die usually within 24 hours. And that's pretty good for Lyme disease, especially because it usually takes the ticks longer to pass on Lyme disease. It's not a perfect drug, but they're very good. So especially in today's... today's age, whereby we have ticks everywhere. They also help prevent fleas as well and other ectoparasites like mites and stuff like that. So, yeah.
1: Good. Phone number again locally, 514-597-4500. We'll go to the Plateau. Christine is here. Hi, Christine.
3: Hi. Look, I've got a cat that was found by my daughter. He meowed a lot when she found him. She tried to find a home. He wasn't chipped. And so now he's ours, you might say, and really he's mine because my daughter has moved on. But I wonder, because he has been declawed and he's now deaf, he meows so much. Is he having post-traumatic stress disorder? Is that possible from remembering the declawing action? So that's one of them.
2: And you said he's deaf?
3: He is deaf. He didn't used to be deaf. We used to be able to shake a treat tin and he'd come running from the catio, which we have. And now he doesn't hear the treat tin being shaken. And you can walk up right behind him clapping and yelling. Oh. He doesn't hear a thing.
2: Okay.
3: And obviously that's why he meows louder, probably to hear himself, perhaps. But I wonder if he's connecting it to the, you know, the declawing once upon a time, or could it be Alzheimer's or something kind of like that?
2: Yeah, I mean, good questions. Do you have an estimated age on him? Have you brought him into the vet?
3: Well, when he first went to the vet to see if he was chipped, he was maybe thought to be 5 or 6, so he might be 9 or 10 now.
2: Okay.
3: He's a sweet cat, but, you know, meowing is really annoying, and sometimes it sounds like he's being brutalized.
2: Yeah. I mean, vocalizing is hard. I mean, for sure, for any of our cats or dogs, and it can be hard on the family for sure. And I worry also why we're vocalizing. So deafness for sure can make the vocalizing worse because they might not hear themselves. Yeah. But I am worried there could be other reasons. You mentioned age being a factor, and that absolutely can be something that we see in older cats when they start to have like Alzheimer's. They forget where they are. They get lost. They vocalize. Now he can't hear himself. So we do put things like, you know, lights in the hallways that are on at night so they don't get as... That's good. I would encourage you, haven't been to the vet, to have him checked soon, because sometimes we have things that can make their behavior problems worse, such as something like hyperthyroidism, which we see very

0: very frequently in old cats, and it can cause behavioral changes. So we always want to rule those out before we start talking about Alzheimer's as being like the cause. We call it cognitive dysfunction. And then sometimes we do give them some medicines to help them relax if we do think that they're very stressed due to their cognitive change. As far as it being pain related, if there are other signs of pain from the decline, then absolutely we should be talking about, you know, pain management. And decline can have very long lasting terrible effects on cats, which is why it's illegal, thank goodness now. So I would have your vet check that, and they should be asking questions like, is your cat less likely to jump up and down, hesitating, slower, and sometimes just the posture of the cat tells us they're probably arthritic. As far as post-traumatic, it's unlikely. I'm not going to say it's impossible, but you know, the pain that we typically have associated with declawing is usually more related to the long-term effect of the amputation of their toes and not the actual surgery, because they're sleeping during the surgery itself. So,
1: So here's my other question. Is he aware that when he purrs into my ear, that it's where my hearing implement, is he purring into my ear intentionally because he knows that's going to wake her up? Or, you know,
0: that's so cute. Well, I mean, if it does wake you up, then I think there's a nice conditioned response there. I don't think they know that it's the hearing aid, but they might know that if I purr down there or make a noise here, you'll wake up. So it's smart cat. Yeah.
1: Anyway. Okay. Thanks so much.
2: Thank you so much for the phone call. Toll free number here is 1-877-597-4500. We'll go to that line right now to Trois-Rivières and to Douglas. Hi, Douglas.
3: Hello. Good afternoon, both of you.
2: Good afternoon.
3: I have a question for Dr. Stiles concerning my dog's recent behavior. And the question is the following one. I have a 4.5-year-old Havanese, who's usually very playful. For the past week or so, he doesn't want to play. He's always wants to be around me, and he's whining, sort of crying. Wagging his tail and crying. I pick him up. All he seems to want to do is cuddle. I'm wondering if he's got an underlying condition, which is to have, or what. I'm really mystified by his conduct.
0: Yeah. Well, I mean, I think given that this is something new, that's not a usual behavior, then I would be worried a little bit about it. And then definitely would encourage you to see a veterinarian, because maybe there's some pain somewhere, or, you know, inflammation somewhere, or something that's making him not feel as well that we can pick up on physical exam that might not be obvious to you, right? And so some dogs, when they're not feeling well, they become more cuddly. They don't want to play. That's often a sign that something hurts somewhere, and especially the crying as well. So I would definitely say pick up that phone, call your vet soon, and make sure between now and when you see the vet that, you know, things don't get worse, then it's an emergency, or, you know, make sure obviously that he's eating and not making any major diarrhea or anything like that as well, because that's more urgent.
3: His eating habits are normal.
0: Good. That's great.
3: He defecates properly.
0: Good.
3: Perfect. And his stools are okay. Yeah. But the other thing he's been doing, he always does it, now it's amplified, seems to be chewing his nails on his front paws.
0: Could be sometimes that part could be related to allergies. Some dogs will actually chew their nails and their feet when they have allergies, and it's the season for allergies, well, a season for allergies right now. So that will be something that your vet will want to take a look at. And there's actually some great medications for allergies for dogs if that's what's going on. But I'm not sure that's that there's a link between how he's not feeling well with respect to his not wanting to play and that kind of thing. Might be something different. So definitely.
3: Whining, that's really...
0: Usually
3: to me it's like he's crying all the time.
0: It's often pain, so I would not hesitate. I think he really needs to have an exam by a vet.
2: Yeah, sounds that way
0: for sure.
2: Yeah, thank you for the phone call. Sounds like you got to take that next step there. Phone number here, 514-597-4500, or toll-free 1-877-597-4500. We are going for our next phone call, Dr. Stiles, to Alberta. Gail is here. Hi, Gail.
4: Hi, how are you guys in Montreal today?
2: We're doing pretty well. How are you doing in Alberta?
4: Really well. Go Habs, go!
0: Yeah.
2: You sound excited. We appreciate it.
4: I'm very excited. Listen, I'll be brief, but I'm moving to Montreal in the fall. I'll be living in Montreal during the winter, fall, and spring, and then coming back to Alberta, to my home. But I had a question about fleas and ticks. Here in Alberta, it's just recent years that we've had to worry about ticks. Fleas are not an issue. We just don't have them unless they're brought in from another province. And we don't have heartworm. I'd like to know if you have a recommendation for, I have a specific breed, actually, English Springer Spaniels. I have three of them, and I have two house cats. But they have an issue with certain tick medications because there's a kind of saying in the dog world, if you they have white feet, don't treat with anything with an ivermectin base. So things like Bravecto have caused seizures in our breed. So could you just speak to that about what you would recommend for my dogs as I come out to make sure they're properly covered? And do I need to cover them all winter long? And my house, my cats are not going to go out, but they'll be house cats. But if the dogs drag fleas or ticks in, do I need to worry about treating my cats?
0: Super. Yeah, for sure. Well, welcome to Montreal.
4: Thank you.
0: We've got a great city. You're never going to want to go home. So for your cats, I'll start with that because it's easy. If they're not going outside and you're not moving into a place that happened to have fleas, so that's, of course, hard to know, but let's assume no fleas in the place you're going to be staying. Treating your dogs who are going in and outside is usually enough, okay? Because the treatments that we talk about to keep your dogs from getting ticks and fleas, kill those ticks and fleas before they have a chance to make babies and go on to other animals. So generally speaking, indoor cats, we don't need to treat at the same time. Now, for your dog, different story. We definitely have ticks, and we pretty much have ticks all year here. It is true that in the winter months, it's hard. We don't see as many, but we can see some. And especially in the city where there's not as much snow in certain areas and we get any days above 0 degrees, we will see ticks, and we will see ticks with Lyme disease. So most veterinarians are recommending prevention all year round for dogs to keep them from getting ticks and or fleas. And then, of course, we also have heartworm here as well. Not a lot in the center part of the city, but we've diagnosed a few cases in the West Island this spring. This is quite unusual. And so we know it's still here. And intestinal parasites, of course, everywhere where dogs are. So that's a good thing to prevent. And those are all usually monthly. I know you have concerns about your dogs and having white feet. If they have been tested for that particular gene and they are negative, then we don't worry about it. Springer Spaniels actually are not very common to have that mutation compared to Border Collies or other white-footed dogs. So not as worried, but you should consider having the DNA test. It's not an unusual thing to have done, and check to make sure they're not with that particular gene that makes them sensitive to certain drugs. The good news is that, although I know you mentioned Bravecto, but that family of drugs, that Bravecto, Simparica, Credelio, Nexgard, they're all in the same family of drugs. The dogs who are sensitive to ivermectin do not seem to be sensitive to that drug. That doesn't mean they can't be sensitive to it, but just not due to the same reasons. So it's a bit complicated, but dogs who are sensitive to that family of drugs, we don't have any tests to know if they will be or will not be. And the grand majority of dogs tolerate them super well. And so for most of us, we'll still recommend that family of drug, whether it be Bravecto or Simparica or any of those families of those drugs. And they work super, super well. If you don't want to use that drug, then there is, you know, an older stuff we call Advantix, which is a pyrethrin-based drug. It's a topical. Don't love it. Really don't like it when we have cats in the household. So it's not ideal, but it is a tick medication. And then we have the old age drug called Revolution, which started when I graduated. Great drug. Doesn't kill ticks very fast, but it's pretty good. And it is safe, generally speaking, for dogs who are sensitive to that particular gene. I've just gone on forever. I hope you heard what I had to say.
4: Yeah. No, I appreciate the sage advice. It's going to be quite an adjustment for my dogs because we're going to be moving into the inner city, into Mount Royal. Consequently, all walking in the neighborhood. So one last very small question. Is there a good socialization school or program in the city of Montreal that I could sort of tap into ahead of time to get some
2: You mean for the people, right? Ready? Just to check?
4: For the people to get their dogs adjusted to the dogs' life with so many dogs around. That's all.
0: Sorry, you mean socialization for your dogs to get you ready? Or
4: oh, I could have socialized just fine, but the dogs to help the four dogs adjust
0: This
4: that
0: is
4: kind
0: hard.
4: Of life I mean, walking in the city.
0: I think taking it gradual is important. You know, don't push them. There are some good dog parks. If you like dog parks, there are some good ones in the city and Mount Royal area for sure. There's not that many off-leash areas in the city. So, you know, just they should be good on leash because that's probably how they're going to get most of their exercise. You know, and short term, you know, just again, take your time with them. If they need help, talk to your vet, because sometimes we can give them like some supplements that might help them be more relaxed or give you some ideas about things you can do in the city. And there's great things out of the city if you have a car, great places to visit with great big dog parks and dog sports centers and training facilities and things like that out of the city, some in the city as well. Okay.
4: Excellent. Thank you very much for your time today.
0: Good
4: I
0: luck.
4: Do tune in, by the way, all the time to Montreal Radio, by the way.
0: Oh, my gosh, that's great.
2: We can't wait till you're here for real. Thank you so much for the phone call.
4: Yes, for sure. Thank you. Bye-bye.
2: Phone number here, 514-597-4500. 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

0: We're going to head back to the phones. We're going to go to Ahuntsic this time, right here in Montreal. We're going to speak with Jen. Hi, Jen.
1: Hi.
0: Jen, we have you here. Hello.
1: Oh, can you hear me?
0: Sure can, yes.
1: Okay, great. Yes, thank you for taking my call. I have a Groenendael. He is 10 years old and recently developed a kind of gray crust or, like a gray scabbing around around one nostril. And I thought it was going to go away by itself, but I came back a week later and it spread to the other nostril, but it's not on top of the nose. It's not anywhere else around the nose, just really around the nostrils, like right on the edges of both nostrils now. Hello?
2: Hi. Hello? Hello?
1: Yes, hello?
0: Dr. Stiles?
2: Yes.
1: Hello.
0: Did you hear the question there?
2: I did hear the question. Yeah, I was just trying to know what kind of dog it was. I heard. Oh, okay. I missed the breed at the beginning.
1: A Groenendael.
2: Okay. So, you know, when we get little sores around the opening of the nostrils, which is what it sounds like, it's interesting. It started on one side, but it's more normal that it be on both sides of the nose. Now, Sometimes that can happen because they have some, rhinal, like an infection inside of the nose. You haven't seen anything coming from the nose though. No, like dripping. No. Okay, good. So no sneezing, nothing like that. Good.
1: Sneezing?
2: Okay.
1: But he always sneezes.
2: Okay. Not more than usual.
1: Spring? No, not more than usual. No, I wouldn't say. No.
2: That's good. And is it getting sore or is it just kind of getting crusty?
1: I think it's sore because when I try to touch it, he reacts. And I put a little bit of like coconut oil yesterday just to see if I could soften it, to see if it would come off, like if it was, you know. I don't know. He don't like that at all.
2: No. Okay.
1: No, he was not happy.
2: So dogs can get sort of like thickening of their nasal pad, like on the top of their nose, but it's usually more on the top. When it's around the nose itself, like the little part, the opening, that's where we start worrying, could there be something more like certain types of disease?

0: diseases. And I don't want to scare you, but we do have some like autoimmune diseases that can happen that can lead to that sort of sign. So I would encourage you to see your vet, because they will have a better look and see if it looks like those types of things. And if they do, sometimes they'll take a little biopsy or do some trial treatments depending. If not, they might say, hey, this is totally normal and it's age related, and just keep it nice and moist like you're doing with some, you know, vitamin E oil, Vaseline kind of thing. But I do think it's good to have it checked just in case it could be one of these other things.
1: Could it be fungal or bacterial or something? Is there another treatment I could try maybe before
0: I wouldn't want you to put anything antifungal on there. It's very rare to have yeast infections anywhere near the nose, and that's the only antifungal you can get off the shelf for a person. So I wouldn't do that. Polysporin, likely all you're going to get is a dog who's going to lick it off. So probably not going to do very much. Like I said, vitamin E oil is a nice product, more so than coconut oil for the skin, but unlikely to absorb much. This is an area of the body that doesn't do a lot of absorption, like the rest of the skin. It's really like a kind of almost like a mucous membrane, right? And so it doesn't have a great absorption. So, but other than that, I know a vet visit is expensive, but it's just once, and hopefully they'll be able to give you a lot of possibilities and be able to guide you as to whether or not this is something that could be something more serious, or maybe not, and you don't need to worry about it too much, right?
2: Right. Phone number, thank you for that call, by the way. Phone number 514-597-4500. We'll get back to your calls in a second. Dr. Stiles, you just said yourself, you know, vet visits are expensive. I was thinking about something that you said earlier in the show, which was that some people are trying to avoid things like the vaccinations just because of the cost. And you said, you know, you understood that things are becoming much more expensive, but you also said, look, that's not recommended. Is there anything that sort of, you know, you'd say to people, oh, well, I guess you could let that slide if money is an issue?
0: This is the hardest question I think I've had all day.
2: For sure. It is hard.
0: Is there anything I would let? Wow, that's hard. You know, I'm probably going to say not much, because, you know, if we wait too long on problems, they're often worse and need more and then are more expensive, right? So the problems, if we wait too long, that's an issue. You know, if it's a bump or a lump, maybe it's nothing, but it might be something. And the vaccines, unfortunately, I'm probably going to say, yeah, like, I don't want you to not give those vaccines. Now, when you see your vet, though, I think it's super important people realize that we do have something we refer to as spectrum of care. And that means that it's our service to you and to your pet to make sure that we can do everything we can within what you have available. If you have a strict budget, you know, our job is to try and help you the best we can within that budget. It won't be everything. It's not going to be the gold treatments, you know, with every bell and whistle and the MRI. It might just be a trial of a treatment that's inexpensive. And that is a reality, you know, for going in to see your vet. And I know a lot of people are just scared because they've had to pay big bills. And I hate to hear that people feel guilty about going to the vet and then not doing what they recommend. That's, you know, our recommendation is to give them every recommendation, but if you can't do it, there's always something else we can try. It's almost always there. So don't hesitate to be clear with your vet, and don't feel guilty if you can't pay for everything. Most of us can't.
2: Right. Let's go back to the phones, perhaps for the last call. Let's see how this plays out. Let's go to Frelixburg, and Marlene is here. Hi, Marlene.
3: Hi, thanks for taking my call. This speaks exactly to the cost issue, I guess, and where we can take a chance. My dog killed a groundhog on Thursday night. On Friday morning, I noticed the groundhog fought back and left a small bite in my dog's neck, nowhere crucial. I cleaned the wound with soap and water. I put antibiotic ointment on it, her rabies shots up to date. She's eating, drinking, playing, pooping fine. The wound is clean. It's not inflamed. It's not oozing. She has no fever. She's playing, no distress. So I'm wondering if it's okay to just keep monitoring her and not take her to the vet.
0: Yeah, I mean, and how big do you think the hole or holes are?
3: I mean, it's probably like half an inch long and not that deep. It's like a shallow, if this makes sense, puncture wound.
0: Yeah, okay.
3: And it's super clean. It's not pink. It's not hot. It doesn't smell.
0: Good.
3: And
0: good.
3: She has no lethargy. She has no fever. So.
0: Yeah. I mean, you know, of course, it's going to be hard for me to say without seeing it that you can wait it out. But everything you've described today tells me that you probably can. You're going to look for all those things you just said. Heat, oozing, swelling, or your dog not feeling well is definitely something. Yep. Other people I recommend, if you can, without hurt, you know, if you have a razor at home to try and shave the hair around it, that can really help, or clip it with some scissors. That can help you keep it clean.
3: Okay, great.
0: And then if you can get to the pharmacy and get something called betadine or chlorhexidine, this is a super good antiseptic, non-irritating, if it's in its dilute form, to clean the area. But, you know, hopefully it will do what we call and heal with secondary intention, which means from the outside or from underneath up. And if it's very, very superficial, then it should do that. No problem.
3: Thank you so much.
0: You're very welcome.
2: Thanks. Thanks so much for the phone call, Marlene. And we're just about out of time, Dr. Stoss. I just wanted to mention, because I had said, you know, phone in and I gave out the phone numbers as I do. And I had said text in and I gave out the text line as well as I do. But we just got so many phone calls that we did not have time to get to the text. So there are going to be some people who wrote in and are going to be frustrated. So thank you to those people. My apologies to them, but so many people who you helped out today on the phone. So Dr. Stiles, as always, amazing to have you here. Thank you so, so much for doing this with us.
0: Always my pleasure. Thank you, Sean.
2: Thank you. That's Dr. Enid Stiles, veterinarian, owner of the Sherwood Park Animal Hospital in Beaconsfield. Thanks to everybody who did phone in today. Thank you also to those of you who texted in today. Really appreciate you doing that. My apologies again that I just didn't have time to get to those texts. It's because of all the phone calls. And we do favor the phone calls here because then, you know, if Dr. Stiles or anybody has a follow-up question, we can get those on and we can get a clearer sense of the situation. So thanks especially for listening to the program. Really appreciate you doing that. We're going to post the program online at cbc.ca/listen, or you can use the CBC Listen app. We'll talk with you tomorrow. Have a great afternoon. Bye-bye.

0: across four continents and 13 countries. The world's most elite athletes will compete in intense, high-level events in the Diamond League. Watch Marco Arop, Femke Bol, Julian Alfred, Faith Kipyegon, and Karsten Warholm push their limits across 15 different events. Don't miss Diamond League Track and Field all season long on CBC and CBC Gem.
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2: Andrew Fung of Kim's Convenience and Run the Burbs has collected an armload of Canadian Screen Awards for his own career. But this year, he's the host of the awards, and I'll talk with him about the books that shaped his life.
3: This is CBC News. Good afternoon, it's 1 o'clock. I'm Matt Damoul with the CBC News for Quebec. Nearly 30 years after the disappearance of Patricia Ferguson in Pointe-aux-Trembles, 72-year-old Serge Audet has been found guilty of manslaughter today. Ferguson was last seen in June of 1996. A friend she was staying with found a note signed by the 23-year-old woman saying she had gone out for breakfast and would be meeting with her sister. She was never seen again and her body was never found. We'll have more details on today's ruling later in the afternoon. Premier Kristen Fréchette will be in Sherbrooke today to announce a series of cost-of-living measures. One of those was announced during her speech to a party convention Saturday. Quebec will cut provincial sales tax on a number of grocery items, including fruits, vegetables, and snacks. CBC has also learned that the Premier will announce a reduction in license registration fees, as well as help for more vulnerable Quebecers. Meanwhile, the province's finance minister says Quebec has the wiggle room to pay for all the measures being announced by the Premier, despite his warning to Fréchette earlier this month. Quebec says it now has more than 400 trained volunteers.

0: volunteers ready to respond to natural disasters across the province. The Civil Security Emergency Response Reserve was created after the deadly floods in Baie-Saint-Paul in 2023 and recent major forest fires, with the goal of helping municipalities when emergencies overwhelm local resources. This weekend, about 60 volunteers gathered in Saint-Augustin-des-Demeaux for a hands-on disaster response training. Atefe Patadar has more.
1: Quick.
2: The volunteers spend the weekend learning how to respond during emergencies, from building sandbag dikes to setting up temporary shelters and helping with evacuations. Gabriel Lemieux is one of people who spent his Sunday learning how to help. He says every time he sees disasters on the news, he feels the urge to help. The reserve program is meant to serve as a last line of support when municipal emergency resources are exhausted. Volunteer Robert Branchot says participants are learning practical skills many have never done before.
3: Comment faire des dortoirs, comment faire des digues, j'avais jamais fait ça de ma vie.
2: Including building dikes, clearing debris, and carrying out evacuations. Quebec hopes to recruit 1,000 reservists across the province. So far, more than 400 people have been trained, and another large-scale simulation is planned in Mauricie in the coming weeks. Atefe Patadar, CBC News, Montreal.
0: We're getting more details on how the Montreal Victoires will celebrate their Walter Cup win last week. The mayor's office says the team will hold a parade in the streets of downtown Montreal this Saturday. The exact route of the parade still hasn't been finalized. And in the meantime, members of the Victoires will be at City Hall tomorrow to sign the Golden Book. The team won its first Walter Cup last Wednesday against the Ottawa Charge in front of more than 12,000 spectators at the Canadian Tire Centre. And U.S. officials suggest a deal with Iran is imminent, with President Donald Trump now linking a peace deal to Gulf states signing the Abraham Accords. Will Lowry has more from Jerusalem.
4: U.S. President Donald Trump appears to have designs on a much broader Middle East peace deal. In a post on social media, Trump is calling on several regional countries, including Saudi Arabia and Qatar, to join the Abraham Accords and formalize relations with Israel. He said, quote, "After all the work done by the United States to try and pull this very complex puzzle together, it should be mandatory that all of these countries, at a minimum, simultaneously sign on to the Abraham Accords," end quote. Trump's latest post comes as the U.S. and Iran appear to be nearing a framework to end the nearly three-month-long conflict. U.S. Secretary of State Marco Rubio says a deal could be signed as soon as today. Esmael Baghaei, a spokesperson for Iran's foreign ministry, agreed that a framework was largely agreed upon, but pushed back on the notion that a deal would be imminent. Willie Lowry, CBC News, Jerusalem.
0: And that was the CBC News.

0: And here's your Environment Canada weather forecast for Quebec. Cloudy with a chance of showers this afternoon in Montreal with a high of 22 degrees, a few clouds tonight, and a low of 14. A chance of showers in Quebec City with a high of 15 today, clearing skies and fog patches overnight with a low of 8 degrees. In Sherbrooke, a chance of afternoon showers with a high of 16, fog patches overnight, and a low of 10. And in Gaspé, up to 15 millimeters of rain today with a high of 14 degrees, showers and fog patches overnight with a low of 7 degrees.
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1: Comedian and Kim's Convenience star Andrew Fung on the books that shaped his life. And Nadine Baba is an actor and a writer, and she joins me to talk about Heated Rivalry, her writing, and her reading life.
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1: I'm Antonia Michael Downing. Welcome to The Next Chapter. Andrew Fung is in the building. The gentleman is a comedian, a writer, an actor.

Good afternoon. It's 1:30. I'm Matt Damoul with the CBC News headlines for Quebec. Nearly 30 years after the disappearance of Patricia Ferguson in Pointe-aux-Trembles, 72-year-old Serge Audet has been found guilty of manslaughter today. Ferguson was last seen in June of 1996. A friend she was staying with found a note signed by the 23-year-old woman saying she had gone out for breakfast and would be meeting with her sister. She was never seen again and her body was never found. We'll have more details on today's ruling later in the afternoon. And we're getting more details on how the Montreal Victoire will celebrate their Walter Cup win last week. The mayor's office says the team will hold a parade in the streets of downtown Montreal this Saturday. The exact route of the parade still hasn't been finalized. In the meantime, members of the Victoire will be at City Hall tomorrow to sign the Golden Book. The team won its first Walter Cup last Wednesday against the Ottawa Charge in front of more than 12,000 spectators at the Canadian Tire Centre. And let's take a look at your Environment Canada weather forecast for Quebec. Cloudy with a chance of showers this afternoon in Montreal with a high of 22 degrees, a few clouds tonight and a low of 14 degrees. A chance of showers in Quebec City with a high of 15 today.

Bay, clearing skies and fog patches rolling in overnight with a low of 8 degrees. In Sherbrooke, a chance of afternoon showers with a high of 16 degrees, fog patches developing overnight and a low of 10. And in Gaspé, up to 15 millimeters of rain today with a high of 14 degrees, showers and more fog patches there overnight with a low of 7 degrees.

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1: Narrative, lyric, heroic, romantic, verse, or prose. 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
2: Elaine Dewar's final book is part investigation, part personal quest to understand how a country so proud of its medical system could be so oblivious to its lethally racist past. Coming up on Ideas.
3: This is CBC News. Good afternoon, it's 2 o'clock. I'm Matt Moul with the CBC News for Quebec. Nearly 30 years after the disappearance of Patricia Ferguson in Pointe-aux-Trembles, 72-year-old Serge Audette has been found guilty of manslaughter today. Ferguson was last seen in June of 1996. A friend she was staying with found a note signed by the 23-year-old woman saying she had gone out for breakfast and would be meeting with her sister. She was never seen again and her body was never found. We'll have more details on today's ruling later this afternoon. People in the Laurentians community are coming together to help a family in the aftermath of a devastating fire. A man and his teenage son died in the house fire that broke out in Saint-Quentin-en-Bas early Sunday morning. Police are investigating but say it appears to have been accidental. Five other family members escaped the flames. The town has opened its community center and is taking donations. Alberta's premier is hosting her Western counterparts in Kananaskis today. The annual conference is being watched even more closely than usual this year. It comes as Danielle Smith opens a possible pathway to Alberta independence. Janice McGregor has more on what she's been saying.
4: Far from avoiding the awkwardness of the national unity crisis she may have just kicked off, on Friday, Danielle Smith seemed to lean into it. In the wake of a court decision that found separatist organizers had breached the duty to consult with Indigenous peoples, Alberta's premier suggested a solution to this legal hurdle might be reopening the 1982 Constitution Act to revisit its section on Indigenous rights.
5: My reading of it is that it was never intended to continue being open-ended and redefined by the court to create new and increasing rights over.

0: over and over again.
1: Other premiers grappling with reconciliation or treaty rights in their jurisdictions haven't suggested the path forward is to remove or diminish these rights. So it's unclear that any premier except her wants to have this conversation. Janice McGregor, CBC News, Ottawa.
2: Back here in Quebec, Premier Christine Fréchette will be in Sherbrooke today to announce a series of cost-of-living measures. One of those was announced during her speech to a party convention Saturday. Quebec will cut provincial sales tax on a number of grocery items, including fruits, vegetables, and snacks. CBC has also learned that the Premier will announce a reduction in license registration fees, as well as help for more vulnerable Quebecers. Meanwhile, the province's finance minister says Quebec has the wiggle room to pay for all the measures being announced by the Premier, despite his warning to Fréchette earlier this month. Do you find yourself reaching for allergy medication more often than normal this spring? Well, you're not alone. Experts say this year's pollen season is hitting harder than usual. CBC's Cameron Mahler has more.
3: We're in a bit of a pollen bomb.
4: Daniel Coates is the director at Aerobiology Research Laboratories in Ottawa. They monitor pollen levels across the country. He says right now we're in birch and pine season, but a colder than usual start to spring delayed the pollen release from trees like alders, maples, and cedars. Trouble is, now that the weather is heating up, all the trees are spreading pollen all at once.
3: We're seeing a more intense season in a shorter period of time.
4: Dr. Tim Olenek is an allergist at Yang Medicine. He says the pollen surge is not only affecting people who already suffer with allergies, but also some people who may be experiencing symptoms for the first time.
5: We see people in any decade of life coming in saying, I don't know what's going on, I've never had these problems before, and now it's miserable.
4: Even residents without allergies are noticing the effects outdoors. Linda Flynn says she can't keep her patio furniture clean.
6: It's just covered with yellow pollen. You clean it, and within a day, it's yellow again. I feel sorry for those that have allergies. It must be horrible.
4: Coates says people can reduce exposure by keeping windows closed and showering or changing clothes after being outside. Cameron Mahler, CBC News, Ottawa.
2: And finally, we're getting more details on how the Montreal Victoires will celebrate their Walter Cup win last week. The mayor's office says the team will hold a parade in the streets of downtown Montreal this Saturday. The exact route of the parade still hasn't been finalized. In the meantime, members of the Victoires will be at City Hall tomorrow to sign the Golden Book. The team won its first Walter Cup last Wednesday against the Ottawa Charge in front of more than 12,000 spectators at the Canadian Tire Centre. And that was the CBC News. Let's take a look at the Environment Canada weather forecast. Cloudy with a chance of showers this afternoon in Montreal, with a high of 22 degrees, a few clouds tonight, and a low of 14. A chance of showers in Quebec City today with a high of 15, clearing skies and fog patches rolling in overnight with a low of 8 degrees. In Sherbrooke, a chance of afternoon showers with a high of 16, fog patches overnight and a low of 10. And in Gaspé, up to 15 millimeters of rain today with a high of 14 degrees, showers and fog patches overnight with a low of 7 degrees.
7: Are you good to begin?
8: I am.
7: When I first met Elaine Dewar, she was propped up in bed, draped in hospital blue and white, oxygen tube in her nostrils. Thank you, first of all, so much for speaking with us, given everything that's going on with you.
8: I'm grateful for the opportunity, actually.
7: A couple of times, she allowed herself a short break, but she was determined to push through.
8: I'm a journalist. I've got to get the story out. That's my job. You know, my job's not going to end until I'm done.
7: I understand that urgency to get the story out, and I know it well. But there was more to this than a professional imperative. Elaine had stage 4 cancer. When we met, it was just 2 days before her medically assisted death. Our conversation, though, was about her investigation into a dark chapter in Canada's medical history.
8: The more I looked, the more I found. And the more I found, the more horrible it was.
7: Welcome to Ideas. I'm Nala Ayed. Elaine's investigation led to a book titled Oblivious. Part memoir, part investigation, part personal quest to understand how a country so proud of its medical system could be so oblivious to its racist past.

0: Hello, can everyone hear me? We're going to get started in 2 or 3 minutes here. If you want to find a seat, we're digging a few more out for you.
1: In a wood-paneled room at Massey College at the University of Toronto, the official launch of Elaine Dewar's book was about to get underway. The room was overflowing with people, scholars, lawyers, journalists, family, and friends. Everyone, except, of course, Elaine herself.
0: Hello, everyone. And thank you for coming out in support of the launch of Elaine Dewar's final book, Oblivious, Residential Schools, Segregated Hospitals, and the Use of Indigenous People as Slaves of Race Science.
1: Dan Wells is the publisher of Biblioasis and editor of Elaine's book, an investigation into how Indigenous people were treated and horribly mistreated by the Canadian medical system. The final manuscript, though, grapples with much more. Our collective obliviousness, the definition of genocide, and Elaine's own history as a Jewish woman one generation removed from the Holocaust.
0: Elaine's Oblivious is a deeply personal book. It became progressively more so with each pass and edit. But it was also a book very much about connection between individuals, families, communities, and what can happen when ignorance and obliviousness, a word that has come to carry a particular weight and meaning in my vocabulary, fray the ties that should bind. It's about the erosion of trust and the personal, cultural, and societal costs of this. It's about not only acknowledging the past, but working to correct, as best as we are able, historical wrongs, which we can't do unless we know what has happened.
1: And not even terminal cancer was going to get in the way of Elaine trying to tell us what happened.
2: That might have been her greatest gift. How much she cared about other people's stories, about what each of us cared about.
1: Anna Dewar Gully is Elaine's daughter.
2: I have always been immensely proud of my mom, the writer. She used her voice fearlessly, determined not to care how it landed, even though she did care how it landed. She would say, "How it lands is not your business, Anna. Your business is to look under every rock, to talk to every voice, to reflect those voices as truthfully as you possibly can, and to trust your audience to learn alongside you." It was not easy to have a mother like that. She was so present in her work, so observant, so determined, so mission-driven. And yet I would choose no one else to be my mother. She taught me to see joy and to write it. She taught me to see pain and to use it. She was a lifelong student of this world, and she tried her damnedest to pass it on to me and my sister, Danielle, who's here today. In hospice, as she faced the sudden pain of cancer, she was still determined to get the voices from this book into the world, even the night of her diagnosis, like literally on the table the night of her diagnosis, okay? That was foremost in her mind. At that time, I actually really didn't understand. I was pissed about it. I just wanted her to be my mom. But by the last day of her life, I actually did understand how her life and her life's work were completely commingled, really one in the same.
1: That's how it came to be that Elaine recorded 2 interviews in the days just before she died. One with her friend, journalist, and author, Marcy McDonald, and one with me. Could I first begin by asking why it had to be you to tell this story?
3: Well, when I got an email from this man, Roland Christian, who is a American Indian Movement activist from the 70s, who is a psychologist and a professor at St. Thomas. And I asked him that question. I mean, what he wanted me to do was to investigate the Canadian government's genocide of Indigenous people. And I said to him, well, you know, the Truth and Reconciliation Commission said cultural genocide. They didn't mean the genocide that you're referring to. And we had a lot of back and forth over the meaning of the word genocide, the history of the convention that was in part created by a Jewish lawyer who fled Poland on time before the start of World War II and who began to outline what was

0: In her quest to get at the mechanics of how a nation forgets its past wrongs, Elaine scoured the archives and related lawsuits launched in recent years. She also consulted historians. Eventually, the story of how the history of the segregated hospitals was overlooked began to take shape.
1: No one asked the questions, what happened after the treaty? How did these people fare after that? You know, why are health conditions, the history of criminal injustice, why is that all so different than the lives of most ordinary Canadians?
0: One of the people Elaine interviewed was John Malloy, Professor Emeritus of History and Native Studies at Trent University and leading historian of Canada's residential school system. He's author of the seminal book, A National Crime, The Canadian Government and the Residential School System, 1879 to 1988, based on his research for the Royal Commission on Aboriginal Peoples. There was little history written on the subject before he took it on.
1: Those questions weren't asked, really, mm-hmm. not for a very long time. Yeah. And part of it was the economy of the historical profession in Canada. It's not a lot of us who are historians, right? And doing Aboriginal history, if you can even call it that, it was not the smartest thing to do, I remember.
0: Why not?
1: Well, I remember years ago when I put my name in for funding and didn't get it. And my friend got it, a nice amount of money, and he was doing French-English relations. And he said, John, he said, I told you to get with the game. The game is French Canada. It's not Indians, right? So it was that sort of process. Mm-hmm. And it changed, obviously.
0: Yes.
1: The more we got interested in Indigenous issues, you know, the more there was funded inquiries, you know, the Royal Commission, all those sorts of things. We're wanting to hire people to really delve into some of the more interesting aspects of that relationship.
0: I know that it's a moment in the book when Elaine comes to you and asks you, where's the mention, where's the study of segregated hospitals?
1: Right.
0: It was kind of in plain sight. And yet, so few Canadians even today know.
1: Yeah, no, it's quite true. One of the problems was the economy of the studies sort of thing. There was money to do particular sorts of things and not to do anything else, or not to do other sorts of things. So that the focus got put on what was apparently the most important,

0: antibiotics, 3 big pills, so 9 pills a day, you know, that I had to take for 3 years. But here I am alive to tell the story. And, you know, I go for regular checkups, x-rays, and have never had a recurrence or anything. But, you know, it makes me wonder how often do things like this happen? You know, and I mean, here they were going to do this surgery. And until, you know, and this is a thing as a parent and as a grandparent, that kind of blows me away. My parents never surrendered me. They sent me for medical treatment, and they were going to give me this surgery or supposed surgery without my parents' permission or without their knowledge, even though they had a telephone in their own home. How would you think that's all right? You know, and I like people to sit and think about that as a parent or as a, you know, grandparent. How would you feel if such a drastic medical intervention had been taken and you weren't aware of it till afterwards?
1: As author and journalist Elaine Duer discovered, such needless surgeries were just one part of a much larger story. That story would include the discovery of unethical experiments that used Indigenous people as subjects, right here in Canada.
2: The more I looked, the more I found. And the more I found, the more horrible it was.
1: And Elaine would conclude that our obliviousness to all this was deliberately manufactured.
2: And that became to me the worst part of all of this, that whole chunks simply were wiped off because they had to do with Aboriginal people.
1: Elaine turned up document after document, some of them published in scientific journals describing such experiments. Elaine focused on a series of them funded by the Canadian government as part of a global effort called the International Biological Program. That program was conducted between 1968 and 1974 in the Inuit communities of Iglulik and Hall Beach in the Arctic. And according to Elaine's investigation, they were all done without informed consent. And a warning, there are distressing descriptions of those experiments in this part of our conversation. 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I'm Nala Ayed. We'll be back after a short break.

0: Good afternoon. It's 2:30. I'm Sharon Yonan-Reynolds with the CBC News headlines for Quebec. Nearly 30 years after the disappearance of Patricia Ferguson in Pointe-aux-Trembles, 72-year-old Serge Audet has been found guilty of manslaughter today. Ferguson was last seen in June of 1996. Her body was never found. We'll have more details on today's ruling later in the afternoon. And we're getting more details on how the Montreal Victoire will celebrate last week's Walter Cup win. The mayor's office says the team will hold a parade in the streets of downtown Montreal this Saturday. The exact route of the parade still hasn't been finalized. In the meantime, members of the Victoire will be at City Hall tomorrow to sign the Golden Book. The team won its first Walter Cup last Wednesday against the Ottawa Charge. And here is your Environment Canada weather forecast for Quebec. Cloudy with a chance of showers this afternoon in Montreal with a high of 16 degrees. A few clouds tonight and a low of 8. Chance of showers in Quebec City with a high of 16. Clearing skies and fog patches overnight with a low of 8 degrees. In Sherbrooke, a chance of afternoon showers with a high of 17. Fog patches overnight and a low of 10. In the Laurentians, up to 11 millimeters of rain. The high is 11. And more of those showers tonight with a low of 8. And finally, in the Gaspé, up to 15 millimeters of rain today. The temperature falling to 9 this afternoon.
1: Welcome back to Ideas in the Afternoon. I'm Nala Ayed. Journalist and author Elaine Duer died with medical assistance in September 2025. In the weeks leading up to that day, she spent hours poring over the manuscript of her final book.

0: titled Oblivious. And 2 days before she passed away, she spoke to me about it.
1: What kind of experiments did you discover?
2: It's not like we're talking about the Nazi experiments in which death was part of the experiment.

0: there's other departments of the government of Canada, such as defense, health and welfare, and on and on. So not only was that statement inaccurate, it completely denied the reality of the situation, which was that the NRC was in charge from beginning to end of Canada's contribution to the International Biological Program.
1: Elaine's investigation also led her to conclude that a doctor involved in these experiments, named Otto Schaefer, had a Nazi connection.
0: As soon as I saw his name and realized by doing a little background checking that he had become a doctor at Heidelberg during World War II, and that he had become responsible for Health and Welfare Canada's research arm in the north, so across the entire north, red flags started popping up in my head. And that's because I'm a Jewish girl who asks questions about what was going on in Heidelberg between 1940 and 1945. And the answer is it was the most Nazified university in all of Germany. And that's saying a lot. His professors would have been those closest to Hitler's theories of race. And eventually, when I went to the trouble of getting his medical records from that university, what he studied a lot about hygiene, which is the preferred word to race studies. So all those red flags are going off in my head. And when I was told by one of my interviewees that he had left his papers to the University of Alberta, I was there like, boom, let's see what we got. And we got was all kinds of conflicting stories. He told this person this story, this person that story, this person the other story. Again, a whole row of red flags. What's he hiding? Why is he hiding it? I knew that I had to hold myself in check because it is bad and it is wrong for a journalist to start chasing somebody on the basis of red flags that have to do with my personal history to the Holocaust, my relationship to that ending. So I restrained myself. Actually, I restrained myself too long. But eventually I went after it, and what I discovered was a guy who had studied under the worst of the worst, had been praised by the worst of the worst, and had been given an inordinate amount of power over the physical circumstances of people in the North who were happened to be Aboriginal as opposed to white.
1: What did he do with that power?
0: He's launched all kinds of investigations. He was the organizer of the so-called consent for the International Biological Program experiments. He was the guy who told the communities that everything would be great. And we can't actually know what he told the communities because his Inuktitut was so poor that everybody said no matter what he was speaking, it sounded like German. So the whole question of consent becomes this guy who works for the federal government, who's responsible for their health care, is asking them to do this. Do we actually have informed consent or do we have coercion? And in my view, we had coercion. It was about lack of respect and it was about helplessness. How do you say no to the people in charge of your annual payments as a family, who can actually pull that money away from you if you don't behave, who can keep you from hunting and fishing because, you know, your economy is collapsed and the only way you can get oil and gas for your boats and bullets to kill the animals you need to eat comes from that federal government. So coercion is this story. It's this story from beginning to end.
1: Elaine's conclusions about Otto Schaefer came as a shock to Anne Hardy.
2: Oh, it was awful. It was a large setback for me personally, emotionally. You know, my whole body went into shock just reading the words. I had to read it over and over just to

0: let it sink in and grasp the meaning of it.
1: And so when you sat with what you discovered, I can hear the emotion in what you felt. What did it add to your knowledge of this system that was supposedly taking care of you?
0: Well, you know, I guess in some ways, it was another thing, a building block or a cog in the wheel, another part of the machinery that was starting to make sense. Because here was all these different things, the racism, the institutional care, the, you know, taking us away from our culture and our ways of knowing and our families. And then putting us in this place, you know, that the government knowingly, they had to know, you know, what happened in Germany and what they did with their minority populations. And here, they gave this job to somebody here in Edmonton, you know, and I know people, you know, rail at the, when we say, well, it was a Holocaust for us, you know, it was our version, and they can't understand why we will say, you know, use terminology like that. And, you know, like, how could anybody think that we were overreacting?
1: It would be very tempting for people maybe to say, oh, well, that explains, you know, that explains what the problem was, that it came from the outside. What would you say to that kind of critique? Yeah.
0: No, I think we had the environment at that time in Canada, in the government of Canada, to allow him to come here and work and instill his practices. The government does not make up one individual. It is several people that we, you know, thought the government, at the people at that time, thought the best thing was to warehouse the Indigenous people and to treat them separately.
1: Elaine also underlined that very point, and I'm quoting from her epilogue here. There was a deeper and more disturbing link between Canadian and Nazi medical science than Otto Schaefer's personal story, she writes. Top Canadian medical and anthropological scientists of the World War II generation were not so ideologically distant from the Nazis. In the main, they too were scientific racists. End quote.
2: It's no surprise that we were made invisible, that we were made oblivious in a country that is so rich in resources that every lake and every river and every mountain bears our names.
1: The final speaker at the Massey College book launch of Oblivious was Indigenous lawyer Dawn Worm.
2: And that's the first thing that was erased when the settlers came in, because that's what you do. You erase everything about the people. If you want to claim their land and their resources to build the kind of country that we have now, that's what you have to do. And that's what was done.
1: Like Elaine, Dawn Worm grew up in Saskatchewan. Their shared but vastly different history is partly why Elaine interviewed him. Dawn also served as counsel for the Truth and Reconciliation Commission.
2: The calls to action that we eventually issued at the Truth and Reconciliation, the 94 calls to action, only a handful of which have actually been realized to date. They are still relevant, my friends. And the conversation that Elaine has challenged us to continue is right there. And I submit to you with great respect that those 94 calls to action of the Truth and Reconciliation contain a blueprint where we can continue forward and build the kind of world that our grandchildren deserve. Not the world where some are oblivious and some are have disappeared, and the teachings of my grandfather and

0: But he told me that they are here to wipe us out. I never wanted to believe him, and I didn't believe him. And shame on me for that. But that's exactly what it was. And Professor Molloy, Dr. Molloy, has said it so starkly here tonight. And I am encouraged by that. And I'm encouraged by the writings of Elaine Baugh. And I'm encouraged by her children. And I'm encouraged by her family and others who had recognized that your ancestors were assisted by my ancestors. And understand this, that the period pre-treaty, the hundreds, over 200 years pre-treaty, were not like they were in the last 200. They were not. There were relationships that were built. There were strong relationships that were built. And somewhere along the line that got lost. And part of the education system was instrumental in ensuring that those revelations were never brought to light. And it's only because of the strength and the character of people like Elaine and others who will continue, you know, to ensure that these conversations are had.
1: After nearly 4 years of conversations and research, Elaine Duer had no doubt that genocide was the right word to describe the experience of Indigenous people in Canada. She was also certain that our obliviousness to it all was deliberately manufactured by decades of leaving Indigenous experiences out of this country's story.
2: So the mechanics of oblivion and obliviousness, it seems to me, are you leave things out of the narrative. And by leaving things out, you create the capacity to ignore what's in front of your face. It's not written about, not in a really thorough way. It's not described with language particular to us. There is no history. There is nothing until the 1990s. The Royal Commission, followed by thousands of lawsuits, marshaled by some very wonderful lawyers who worked their buns off and almost went broke to bring those cases to court. Nothing. So all those years when I am oblivious, it's because we're leaving things out of the story because they're uncomfortable. That's how we did it.
1: In 2025, the Canadian government settled the segregated hospital class action lawsuit, and the window for claims opened in early 2026.
3: You know, justice does run slowly. It's taking a long time. Like, you know, somebody was saying, oh, finally, you know, 7 years, 10 years, whatever, the lawsuits, you know, depending on their timeline, the lawsuit's finally done, and you must be so relieved that all those years it's finally done. Well, for me, it's 57 years I've been living with this and knowing that, you know, what happened to me was unfair.
1: And it's not done, is it?
3: No, it's not. It'll never be done. Not for me, you know, and it's... Yeah, for other people too. I mean, okay, again, you know, like residential schools, what happens to me echoes through my children, right? I will be an ancestor one day, and this is going to play on my, you know, on the future of my family also. Yeah. I understand that you're getting, you know, you may feel, oh, enough already. I've heard so much about this and I've heard about that. And, you know, I've had a tough life too. And it's easy to get into, I think, that kind of thought process. However, it's looking about, you know, looking at the human condition. You know, we all, yes, other people have had issues, different minorities may have other issues too. And we mm-hmm. have to look at those things. We sure. absolutely have to know what makes up our country, the good, the bad, the evil, but how we can pull things together and how we can make a beautiful country together.

journalist and author Elaine Duer passed away with medical assistance on September 18, 2025. She was 77 years old. Our deepest condolences to her family and friends and all who knew her.

0: Many thanks to Biblioasis publisher Dan Wells for making this episode possible. Much gratitude also to Anne Hardy and to all others who spoke to us for this episode. Many thanks also to Elaine's daughters, Anna Dewar-Gully and Danielle Dewar, and to her colleague and friend and fellow journalist, Marcy McDonald, for their help. Thanks as well to Corey Haberstock at CBC Edmonton. If you'd like to comment on anything you heard in this episode or in any other, you can do that on our website, cbc.ca/ideas. Technical production, Emily Carvazio and Danielle Duval. Our web producer is Lisa Ayuso. Our senior producer is Nicola Luksic. Greg Kelly is the executive producer of Ideas. And I'm Nala Ayed. My final question to Elaine 2 days before she died was whether she had anything else to add.
1: I want to say thank you, Roland Christian, for setting me off on this tour, because it really mattered to me, and it really matters to my family, and it really matters, I hope, to the rest of us.

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1: We're not going to be paying to lease an aircraft in December when we don't need it.
0: The federal government allocated more than $300 million over 5 years to establish the new national firefighting fleet. David Thurton, CBC News, Ottawa.
2: Tim Hortons is planning to roll back its use of the temporary foreign worker program. The coffee chain says it will focus on hiring up to 10,000 local workers as it seeks to expand dozens of locations across the country this year. For years, Tim Hortons has been one of the biggest proponents of the TFW program. The long-standing yet controversial immigration pathway is aimed at filling gaps in the Canadian labor market. Tim Hortons today says its decision addresses a spike in youth unemployment and a reduced need for foreign labor. The head of the African Centers for Disease Control is defending the organization's handling of the Ebola outbreak. Critics say health officials moved too slowly in coordinating their response to the health crisis. Director General Jean Kaseya says he believes the CDC should be congratulated.
3: On the 15th of May, Africa CDC declared this outbreak when we got evidence that more than one country was infected. Second, we immediately started to interact with authorities who declared this outbreak the same day and started to work on the plan.
2: Kaseya says he has warned several countries, including Kenya, Ethiopia, and Tanzania, that they are at risk of an outbreak. The World Health Organization says there are now 220 suspected deaths linked to Ebola and more than 900 suspected cases. U.S. officials say a memorandum of understanding with Iran could be agreed upon as early as today. U.S. President Donald Trump claims negotiations are proceeding, quote, nicely. But Iran suggests any agreement is still days away. And that is The World This Hour. For CBC News, I'm Gina Louise Phillips. Thanks for listening.
4: Hi, good afternoon. Hope your Monday is going well. It's gray out there. Cloudy skies, 18 degrees in Montreal. I'm Sabrina Marindola. So glad you could join us. Do stick around. I'm here with you until 6 o'clock, as we are here every weekday afternoon. So fun to be a part of your day. And coming up on the program, it's Monday, so there's lots to talk about when it comes to politics, both international and here at home in Quebec. So our political columnist, Emily Nicolas, is here with a couple of topics. Plus, also coming up, Montreal seeing record high Lyme disease cases, but there is a new study, it's out of Ottawa, and it might have a solution for keeping ticks at bay. We're going to see what that possible solution is. We're going to check in with some researchers at the University of Ottawa coming right up. We'll have music on the show, of course. Lita is here with your look at the roads. So, welcome to Monday afternoon. Let's go.

0: highs 18 degrees, a little breezy right now. The wind's out of the west, northwest. We should be done with those showers and we should see gradual clearing. So I will tell you now, if you are making plans to head to the Fan Jam section outside the Bell Center and take in that Habs game on those jumbotrons that are set up outside there in downtown Montreal, you are looking at clear skies by the time the game is on. The puck drops a little later tonight at 8 o'clock, and we are expecting these skies to clear out here as of, I would say, as of 6 o'clock.
1: Yay.
0: We're going to have bright blue skies, so you'll have to swap for the sunglasses this evening. It's interesting. I find throughout the day, it's cloudy and gray, and then the sun emerges after 6 o'clock, right when everyone is mostly done for their day. But that's okay. You can have a nice evening sitting out on the front porch.
1: Yes.
0: Yeah.
1: I'd like that. How are you?
0: I'm well, Lita. How are you?
1: I'm good. Did you have a nice weekend?
0: I did. I did have a nice weekend. It was one of those where I was more inside. Stayed home, got stuff done around the house, and didn't venture out too much.
1: It was
0: the weather
1: productive
0: yesterday. The weather was conducive to it being productive indoors.
1: Yeah, it's so funny because I watched the F1 and the announcers

0: it's cold here in Montreal. And I turned around and I looked at my daughter who was in shorts and a t-shirt. I'm thinking, really? I mean, I guess.
1: Yeah, I don't know where they were on their last stop. They were maybe in like Abu Dhabi or something where it was not 12 degrees.
0: I know.
1: I'm going to check the schedule actually and see where they were coming from.
0: I thought it was great driving weather. I really do.
1: That's true.
0: You know, I mean, they didn't have to. Well, I think some did have their rain tires on, but it was a fun race. It was a good way to start our season. It's off to a great start. Then we have more stuff coming up. You know, I already have a weekend closure coming up.
1: Oh, no.
0: A big
1: I don't
0: one.
1: Like hearing that on a Monday because
0: huge
1: it's. Exactly. That means it's huge.
0: And it's half fun, half... For some of us, it will be fun. For others, it will not be fun. It's that fence. You know, the one where it's the bicycles against the cars and the cars get... And we're always like, you know, competing and stuff like that. It's Tour de l'Île.
1: Already?
0: Yes. On the 31st. So
1: my calendar is so... My internal
0: it's
1: clock
0: all off.
1: Is way off. I think Grand Prix threw it off.
0: And the cold.
1: And yeah, and these below average temperatures.
0: Yeah, okay.
1: Yeah, I'm just looking at the Grand Prix schedule. So they the racers and the announcers and the whole F1 team, they were coming from Saudi Arabia and Miami.
0: Oh, okay.
1: So I guess that's why they thought it was cold. I mean, Sunday was below average in fairness.
0: Know. Yeah. I know, and all the toques that I saw and they you know, I watched it on a screen. So, but weekend closures, it's a good one coming up for those who love to cycle and bike. Tour de la Nuit is also coming up. And I mean, pedestrian streets, more are being pedestrianized by the end of the week. So it's just an exciting time here in Montreal, our exciting place. And I saw so many out of town plates and they're filling the bags are going into the trunks and they're taking off. But it was nice. I found it very pleasant. And it's actually calm today on the roads. Not perfect. Don't get me wrong. You're still going to have some kind of a traffic jam on that darn DeCary. I've decided that that's its new name, by the way, forever.
1: It has a ring to it, Lita.
0: It does.
1: Yes, yes. It does live up to its name, too.
0: Yes, and it's right through the Turcotte interchange. You slow, and then you get this bit of hope where it opens up for, you know, a couple of meters, and then you're going to break again, just as you head towards the Côte-Saint-Luc area, right down through the DeCary interchange. And but I'm looking, it's not that bad as of yet. I bet a lot of people are still just hanging out, though, and just relaxing. Maybe staying downtown for the fan jam. That might be an idea. And other than that, I'm going to keep checking it for you. I'll check all the good, the medium, and there's never bad stuff. We'll figure it all out for you.
1: Yeah.
0: Like, I think when we tell you about the weekend closures, I think it helps.
1: I do too. Yeah. We'll keep reminding you so people avoid it and it'll save you time and stress.
0: Yes. Yeah. Yes. It's stress and raise your cortisol. My daughter was actually talking to me about that today. So she didn't want to do anything that would raise her cortisol. And I said, you mean stress, anything stressful. So, but that was an interesting way to phrase it.
1: We're actually going to talk about this very thing, Lita, in about 10 minutes from now. We are going to talk about how these hockey games
0: so true
1: are having an impact.
0: Yeah.
1: On the health of some fans. We're going to hear from the Montreal Heart Institute, and this is not a joke. So we'll see what numbers they are seeing at the ERs and when it comes to heart conditions. That's coming up. Lita was mentioning a lot of out-of-towners. If you are from out of town, you might want to think about extending your stay. Stay an extra night. Take part in the fan jam here. Watch a game on the Jumbotron tonight. The puck drops at 8 o'clock. It's 18 degrees right now. 14 degrees overnight, so not too bad. Above seasonal for the nighttime hours. So if you are catching the game outside tonight on a terrace, it's going to be pleasant with these double digits, just a few clouds, and it clears up nicely for Tuesday, Wednesday, and Thursday. Mostly sunny. Tomorrow's high, 28 degrees. But these winds late in the afternoon tomorrow, 70 kilometers an hour. So we have these winds moving in with this very hot, humid air, and it sticks around for Wednesday as well. Well, right now it is 11 minutes past 3 o'clock. It is that time of year again. It is time to hike up your socks, check your body for any evidence of bug bites. Tick season, it is here, and it is a particularly pressing issue here in Montreal. Montreal Public Health is warning of an increase in Lyme disease after officials in 2025 recorded 161 cases, and that number is the highest number of cases in more than 20 years. Now, researchers from the University

0: City of Ottawa. They have been working on a solution to keep those biting bugs at bay, at least when you're close to home or maybe when you're on local trails. So let's find out what this is all about with Katarina Ost, who is one of the researchers who worked on this study at the U of Ottawa. And she joins us now on the line. Katarina, good afternoon. Welcome to the show. Katarina, are you there? I do not hear Katarina. So, oh, I believe she's there. Katarina?
1: Yes, can you hear me okay now?
0: Yes, I hear you well. Thank you so much for joining us. Welcome.
1: Sorry, I'm having some tech issues.
0: Oh, okay. I think your line is cutting in and out. I hear you now. Can you tell me a little? Okay, perfect. Yeah, there's a bit of a delay on the line. That's fine. We'll work with that. Katarina, tell me about what solution you're possibly looking at here when it comes to deterring ticks.
1: Yeah, so the study that we did looked at putting wood chips on either side of some kind of large use trails in the Ottawa Greenbelt that's managed by the National Capital Commission here in Ottawa. And what we were looking to see is if the wood chips could reduce the number of ticks that we were finding in those segments compared to where we did not do that. And what we found was that the wood chips seemed to reduce the number of ticks that we found on those trail segments by about half. And then when we did a targeted acaricide spray, acaricide is kind of like an insecticide, but it's specific for ticks and mites. And we were spraying the wood chips themselves, that reduced the number of ticks we found in those segments by about 99%.
0: 99%. I mean, what did you think when you saw those results? I mean, especially in science, I don't know how often it is when you do a few experiments and some testing and get a result of 99%.
1: Right. And we saw this over the course of 2 years. So it was really successful in keeping those tick numbers down for quite a long time. We did top it up at the beginning of each season. Right before that nymph season, which is kind of the ones that are the most concerning for Lyme disease because they're really hard to find once they're on you. They're so small. We were really excited about that, primarily because this is a new way to apply those acaricides. So instead of kind of broadcasting into the spraying into the vegetation around the trails, we were really targeting those wood chips themselves. And that was kind of our way of trying to limit the impact on the other bugs and the bees and the pollinators and stuff like that. Acaricides are generally very, very effective. So it was reassuring to see that it was still that way with this new technique.
0: So how does it work? How does it keep the ticks from coming?
1: Yeah, so the wood chips themselves, that reduce them by about half, we think that functions maybe in two ways. So you put wood chips in your yards to stop the weeds from coming up, right? So it's doing something similar by the trails. It's stopping the grass and the shrubs from coming up right next to the trail. And those are the plants that the ticks are crawling up and questing on, where they stick their little feet out and grab onto animals that are coming by. So you're getting rid of some of that vegetation so they can't have that place to crawl up right next to the trail. The other thing is we think that they don't like crawling across the material itself. So we're finding fewer of them on the trail itself, so they don't have an opportunity to kind of crawl up your shoe or anything like that. The acaricides are functioning kind of the more in a traditional way that you would expect an insecticide to work.
0: Yeah. Right. Okay. So in terms of the spray, I mean, that is how insecticides work. But with the wood chips, I guess, then they don't, I guess, like the feeling of the wood chip.
1: Yeah, as far as we can tell, yeah, they don't successfully walk across the wood chips very well.
0: So does it matter what wood the wood chips are made out of?
1: No, so we don't think so at this point. What we were using is trees from the ash tree removal program in the NCC, and that was because of the emerald ash borer, which is doing a lot of damage to those trees. So we were really using what we had on hand and trying to divert some of that land waste, which was a good benefit of the project. But there is maybe some laboratory evidence that maybe cedar trees could have a little bit of an extra repellent quality to them, but that's in a laboratory setting only. So that's before they've tested it with the sunshine and the rain. So I suspect that effect might not be very long lasting when you're actually using it outside. I think it's more about the material itself.
0: Katerina, is there any risk associated with the use of insecticides on

0: wood chips, things like for other wildlife, for dogs, for example, or even for people?
1: Right. So one of the nice qualities about the particular acaricide that we use, which is called deltamethrin, is that it adheres really well once you put it down. So it adheres, it sticks to whatever you spray it on. And so once it's down, it really doesn't kind of wash out or stick to anything else. It really is on those wood chips for good. So there should be limited effects for the non-target species and the animals and things like that. Yeah.
0: Katerina, what do you make, given that you have a PhD from the School of Epidemiology and Public Health, what do you make of these rising numbers of Lyme disease that we're seeing in southern parts of the province of southern Ontario, southern Quebec? And it's not even just along the U.S. border anymore, where many of those cases were limited to. Now we're seeing it spread more north and more north.
1: Right. So I think that we can expect that's just going to continuing. So as the climate continues to warm, there's going to be more areas where that species of ticks, the deer ticks, which are also called Ixodes scapularis, and those ones are the ones that carry the Lyme disease bacteria that causes that. So I think that we can expect that is just going to continue northward as time goes on. And that is due to both climate change, but also the way that we're using land and woodlands and things like that. So yeah, it's definitely going to be something that we're going to have to keep an eye on as those things continue to occur.
0: Yeah. Okay. And you're mentioning keep an eye on things. So what's next for this year? I mean, can we soon be seeing wood chips at some of our favorite walking trails this summer?
1: Well, that would be great. I would love to see it kind of tested in a larger scale. I think that there are some things that we need to account for. What we learned from this study is that you really need, this is best suited for kind of wide, high use, high tick density trails, because you do have to get some heavy machinery in there so that you're not just out there with a wheelbarrow and the shovel. Is an incredible amount of work to do.
0: Elbow
1: grease,
0: yeah.
1: So there are definitely certain types of trails where this is going to be better to test out and see how scalable it is in the long run.
0: Katerina Ost, looking forward to seeing where this goes next. Thank you so much for this. Really appreciate it.
1: Great. Thank you so much. Have a good day.
0: You too. That is Katerina Ost, who has a PhD from the School of Epidemiology and Public Health at the University of Ottawa. She was one of the authors of this study looking at wood chips. Could wood chips be a solution to cracking down, bringing down those cases of Lyme disease and to deterring the ticks from some of our walking trails and wooded areas? That is what they were looking into there. And with those results, close to 99% once you use insecticide, and if not 50% reduction. So really interesting findings there. And now, Alita, we'll have to come up with a new tongue twister. How much wood could a wood chip...
2: I know, eh?
0: How many ticks could a wood chip keep away? Yes.
2: I know, I like that. We'll work on that, and we'll work on helping people not get caught in traffic. So some of the gems we are seeing forming on 25 South, well, I guess that's not really a surprise. 25 North is always a surprise to me. That's been pretty good for the past couple of years, and all of a sudden the past 3 weeks I've seen delays up to 50 minutes at times coming on the 20 right through the La Fontaine Tunnel. It doesn't matter if it's morning rush hour or afternoon rush hour, but it's been very busy as people make their way up through the Hochelaga area on 25 North. And the southbound side, I hate to say this, but we're actually kind of used to it. It's a 40-minute delay as you make your way down it through the tunnel with no incidents at this point along that stretch. I do have one, though, on DeCary that was reported just around the Queen Mary area, stalled car off to the right-hand side. And also on the 20 eastbound, just around First Avenue, there seems to be some kind of an issue.
0: Hmm.
2: And if you know what it is, you know what to do. You can call me on Star 3CBC.
0: That's a landline. Goes right to the Let's Go Traffic Center. Lita will take your call there. If you can voice to text instead, or if you're a passenger, feel free to text us. And Lita gets those messages to 514-566-9066. John in Chateauguay saying, just on cue, right on cue, the sun popped out here in Chateauguay. Just as I was saying, it was clouding over and it was set to clear in the next few hours. Already getting a sunny break there in Chateauguay. Thanks to John letting me know he swapped out for the sunglasses right now. And Catherine texting in to say that

0: that she was standing trackside yesterday at the Grand Prix, saying the wind was cold. I was shocked that I could see my breath when I was speaking with my sister. So it was cold there by the water on Île Sainte-Hélène around Circuit Gilles Villeneuve as people were taking in the race. This has been a great weekend for sports fans, and I guess the euphoria continues tonight. It is the Habs' first home game of this series of the Eastern Conference Finals against the Carolina Hurricanes. And playoff hockey is not for the faint of heart. And I mean that literally, because the stakes are so high for the Habs these days. They are actually having an impact on the heart health of some fans. Now, through the first two rounds of the Canadiens playoff run, doctors at the Montreal Heart Institute noticed a 20% increase in emergency room patients on game nights. So why exactly is this happening, and what can you do to protect your heart health while you're watching the game? Well, Dr. Peter Guerra is the chief of medicine and cardiology at the Montreal Heart Institute, and we caught up with him earlier today to find out.
1: Part of it is easy to explain, actually, because we've done some studies on this. We've put monitors on people attending hockey games and people watching hockey games at home, and we know that heart rate typically increases considerably during watching a Canadiens game, for example. If somebody is watching it on TV, their heart rate will increase by about 75%. If they're live in a stadium or forum or the Centre Bell, their heart rate will go up to 110%. So really there's an acceleration of the heart rate that's measurable during people watching hockey games, clearly. I would say what's important is, with all these articles coming out saying that, oh, you know, we're busier during hockey games and so on, I would tend to tell people not to pay heed to that. And if they have symptoms that they think are cardiac symptoms, it's always best to have it checked out. Always. So the symptoms to look out for are chest pains, squeezing chest pains, palpitations, sensation that your heart is beating rapidly or irregularly, shortness of breath. All these are warning signs of cardiac problems, and people who have those should consult, regardless of whether they think the emergency room will be busier because it's a hockey game night. So I think that's the key message, is not to ignore the symptoms. I'm not going to tell anybody to avoid watching a hockey game for fear that it may cause cardiac problems, in the same way that I won't tell someone to avoid doing physical exercise, because actually, if we compare it, watching a televised hockey game is about the equivalent of doing a moderate exercise. And watching a live hockey game, being live again in the amphitheater for a hockey game is about the equivalent of raising your heart rate during vigorous exercise. Well, no cardiologist is going to tell people to stop exercising. We just tell people to beware of the symptoms that might accompany this more vigorous activity. So I think that's the key message.
0: That is Dr. Peter Guerra, Chief of Medicine and Cardiology at the Montreal Heart Institute. Some tips there. I know it's very hard to remain composed and not be out of breath, at least for me during the game. I find myself holding my breath sometimes, gasping when there's a scoring opportunity. I get very into it, which is why I just watched the third period, because I feel my heart cannot handle all three periods. But I do want to let you know, a little programming note, and maybe this is for your heart health. Do not be alarmed. Do not get scared. At 6:15 tonight, because just ahead of the Habs game, the puck drops at 8 o'clock, but at 6:15, the Canadian Forces Snowbirds, they're going to be doing a flyby. They're going to be conducting a flypast over the Rue des Canadiens de Montréal tonight, so just outside the Bell Centre, just ahead of Game 3. And they say here on their social media, two legendary teams in red, white, and blue, one in the skies and one on the ice. So look up, enjoy the show at around 6:15 for that Snowbirds flyover the Bell Center. So if you hear that swooshing and see those jets, no need to be alarmed. It's the Snowbirds. Look out for them ahead of the Habs game.

0: That's Arlo Parks featuring Sampha with the song Senses, and this is from her new album, Ambiguous Desire. She's going to be in Montreal in September. Let's get your look at the roads now from Lita. Lita, a few issues.
1: Oh, yeah. And plus, we have a complete closure of Highway 50 in the Mirabel near Arthur Sauvé. They're doing some road work. It's going to be closed for the next couple of hours, actually, doing some major road work in that area. Also, problem on DeCary northbound has been removed, so leaving you with good news.
0: It's 18 degrees, mostly cloudy at Trudeau Airport, but I'm getting texts from some of you that it's starting to clear out. By 6 p.m., should be clear blue skies, just in time for that snowbird's fly over the Bell Centre. Stay with us. News is next.
2: This is CBC News. Good afternoon. It's 3:30. I'm Matt Damoul with the CBC News for Montreal. Nearly 30 years after a young Montreal mother vanished without a trace, 73-year-old Serge Audette was found guilty of manslaughter in the death of 23-year-old Patricia Ferguson in 1996. He was immediately taken into custody, a relief for the victim's family. Melissa Francois was at the Montreal courthouse.
3: The victim's daughter, Sabrina Ferguson, was in tears in the courtroom. She was a baby when her mother disappeared and thought she had been abandoned. When the verdict was rendered, she said she was satisfied and that this is the only comment she will make. Patricia Ferguson went missing in 1996. On June 6th that year, she spent the night at Serge Audette's apartment. Ferguson had left her baby with Audette's neighbor without clothes or food, and she never came back to pick her up. For years, the file remained unresolved. The judge's decision was based on many testimonies, including Audette's cellmate. He testified that he got a confession from Audette where he said they will never find a body. In fact, Ferguson's body was never found. Audette was immediately taken into custody as he is classified as a dangerous offender. He had already spent 10 years in jail for sexual assault in another case. Prosecutor will ask for a life sentence. Sentencing submissions will be on October 9th. Melissa Francois, CBC News, Montreal.
2: People in a Laurentians community are rallying around a family devastated by a deadly house fire. A father and his teenage son died after flames tore through a home in Saint-Colomban early Sunday morning. Now neighbors and local officials are trying to help the surviving family members recover. Adafé Patidar reports.
4: Police say firefighters arrived around 2:45 Sunday morning, but the home was already fully engulfed in flames, making it impossible to get inside. Five other family members escaped and were treated for smoke inhalation, while a 36-year-old man and his 14-year-old son were later found dead in the debris. Speaking with our colleagues at Radio-Canada this morning, this neighbor says he was shocked.

0: Jamais j'aurais cru que ça serait possible.
1: Adding that he cannot believe something like this could happen in the neighborhood. St. Columban has since opened its community center to collect donations for the family. Mayor Javier Antoine Lalonde says the priority now is helping them through the tragedy.
2: Pour nous, la priorité actuellement, là, c'est de s'assurer que la,
1: the mayor
2: la
1: says
2: suite,
1: the biggest
2: là,
1: need right now is clothing, including for the children.
2: C'est principalement des vêtements.
1: Police say

0: time about the province's decision to ask Albertans if they want a separation referendum. As Olivia Stefanovic reports, Carney is campaigning to keep the province within Canada.
1: Is it helpful to ask these fundamental questions? No, it's not helpful. Of course it's not.
2: If anyone thinks Alberta's referendum question can be used to leverage the province's position in future negotiations, Prime Minister Mark Carney says, think again.
1: That is a very dangerous bluff.
2: When he was governor of the Bank of England, Carney says he saw firsthand what happened when the United Kingdom voted to withdraw from the European Union during Brexit.
1: And they're still, 10 years later, trying to undo what people didn't think they were voting for.
2: Carney says he will campaign to keep Canada united, and the federal government will review Alberta's referendum question closely to see if it triggers the Clarity Act, federal legislation that determines whether a provincial referendum question is clear before it can be put to voters. Olivia Stefanovic, CBC News, Ottawa.
0: Tim Hortons is planning to dial down its use of the temporary foreign worker program. The coffee chain says it will focus on hiring up to 10,000 local workers as it seeks to expand dozens of locations across the country this year. For years, Tim Hortons has been one of the biggest proponents of the TFW program. The longstanding yet controversial immigration pathway is aimed at filling gaps in the Canadian labor market. Tim Hortons today says its decision addresses a spike in youth unemployment and a reduced need for foreign labor. In international news, U.S. officials say a memorandum of understanding with Iran could be agreed upon as early as today. U.S. President Donald Trump claims negotiations are proceeding, quote, nicely, but Iran suggests any agreement is still days away. The memorandum is reported to include the gradual reopening of the Strait of Hormuz, the end of a U.S. blockade on Iranian ports, and a 60-day ceasefire extension to hammer out a broader deal on Iran's nuclear program and sanctions relief. The head of the African Centers for Disease Control is defending the organization's handling of the Ebola outbreak. Critics say the CDC has moved too slowly coordinating its response to the health crisis. Jean Kaseya says they drafted a plan within 3 days, even as hundreds of cases were still under investigation.
3: The world must even congratulate Africa CDC, because on the 15th of May, Africa CDC declared this outbreak when we got evidence that more than one country was infected. Second, we immediately started to interact with authorities who declared this outbreak the same day and started to work on the plan.
0: The World Health Organization says there are now 220 suspected Ebola deaths and more than 900 suspected cases. And the Montreal Victoires will celebrate their Walter Cup win in the Quartier des Spectacles this weekend. The team will host a celebration there this Saturday at 11 o'clock. Beforehand, fans will be able to follow the team along a route on St. Catherine Street between Blurry and Clark Streets. Admission to the event is free. In the meantime, members of the Victoires will be at City Hall tomorrow to sign the Golden Book. The team won its first Walter Cup last Wednesday against the Ottawa Charge in front of more than 12,000 spectators at the Canadian Tire Centre. And that was the CBC News.
4: Thank you very much, Matt Damol from the CBC Montreal Newsroom. We have a parade coming our way. We have a cup, the Walter Cup. We'll be in downtown Montreal, so mark that down, as Matt was saying there, along St. Catherine Street between Blurry and Clark, and then by 11 o'clock, they will arrive at the Quartier des Spectacles. It's called the parterre section, and all the players will be there. The coaches will be there. I'm sure some sort of beverage or champagne will be flowing after that big win over the Ottawa Charge. And admission is free. The event is set to wrap up Saturday at 1 o'clock. So, Lita, that may also be some of your weekend closures coming your way in your email soon, because you know that St. Catherine Street between Blurry and Clark.
5: So much fun.
4: A parade is coming.
5: You remember we talked about it, the difference between a closure and a closure, the fun and the not so fun.
4: Yeah, it's all in the tone, and I can hear from how you say it whether it's a quote unquote fun closure or not.
5: You know, and as long as we make people aware of it, I feel we can handle it. We can, you know, skirt around different issues that are going on, because we have Tour la Nuit on Friday, we have a parade on Saturday, and Tour de Lille on Sunday.
4: Yeah.
5: So, and Tour la Nuit, by the way, it will be in the boroughs of Villeray, Saint-Michel, Park Extension, Ahuntsic, and Saint-Laurent.
4: Okay, so it's more in the East End this year.
5: Well, the East End and Park X, it was in Terrebonne last year, I think, went all in different areas, because I noticed that the Tour de Lille is pretty down into the Sud-West.

0: east parts of the Sudwest.
1: Okay, there
0: too.
1: You go. Because they alternate. They do yeah. one year the east end yeah. and then one year they do more the west end.
0: But as long as we know, it's okay. They're called fun closures. And we have a good news for Dakarry North.
1: Yes, tell me, because there was an incident there. What's
0: gone.
1: The latest?
0: Gone. It has been taken out of the way and things should improve. It's still busy, though, and that's from Côte Saint-Luc to the top. And I see you turning around there, and I know why.
1: I'm looking at the skylight. I'm trying to see if there's a patch of blue sky, because you're all texting yeah. me now. Renee from Bay d'Urfé is saying, sky is clear. It's crystal blue here in Bay d'Urfé.
0: I see beams.
1: Yeah, I'm
0: actually,
1: looking for the sun rays here, yeah. and I see a little patch. Here in okay. downtown Montreal, a small patch of blue from my vantage point, okay. from my skylight. So it's clearing out. Mm-hmm. That means if you're going to be at the Fan Jam area around the Bell Centre, clear skies. Actually, by 6 o'clock, it'll be blue skies everywhere right across southern Quebec.
0: Yeah, that's great. It's great for everybody so they can just hang out a little bit longer and be more comfortable.
1: Absolutely. 18 degrees right now. So temperature is quite comfortable too. Just a few degrees below average. Normal daytime high is 22. Tonight, a few clouds. Mild tonight with a low of 14. And then tomorrow, we have this hot, muggy air moving in. A high of 28. I think the flip-flops will be out tomorrow with a mix of sun and cloud. Humidex of 31. But it's these winds. Look out for the winds. Wind gusts tomorrow of 70 kilometers an hour tomorrow afternoon. Well, right now it is 39 minutes past 3 o'clock. Thanks so much for joining us. I'm Sabrina Marindola. How do we decide where public money is spent? Is it split fairly across the province according to the need? Or is there favoritism depending on what party was elected in a riding? Well, this is the premise of a new investigation by Québec Solidaire's education critic, Gabriel Nadeau-Dubois. He decided to take a look and looked into all of the CAQ's investments in the education sector to find out if anyone may have gotten the short end of the stick. Gabriel Nadeau-Dubois joins us now live on the line to tell us more about his findings. Gabriel Nadeau-Dubois, good afternoon. Welcome back to the show.
2: It's a pleasure. Thanks for having me.
1: What made you want to look into this?
2: Well, when I became an education critic for Québec Solidaire, I met with school principals, with parents, and with people from the school boards. And everyone was kind of saying the same thing. If we were in a riding where there's a CAQ MNA elected, we would have more chance to get funding for our renovation project or for the building of our new school. And I realized that was being said all around the education system, but that there was never actually an inquiry done on that issue to look, is it true? Is it actually true that public money is spent more easily in writings that are where the in writings that are represented by MNAs from the party in power. Mm-hmm. So we did the work, we looked at it in 2018, and our findings are quite disturbing. The Coalition de Québec had approximately 64% of the seats at the Quebec National Assembly, but those ridings received more than 75% of the investment in school infrastructure since 2018. So there is clearly a lack of equity, and it seems to me that it's very, very difficult to justify when you know that in average, schools that are situated in the ridings of the Coalition Avenir Québec are in average less in bad shape than schools in other ridings in Quebec.
1: Yeah, I want to touch on the numbers in a second. First, though, I just want to rewind a little bit. You mentioned, you know, people were saying, and you heard from people in the school sector saying, oh, if only our school was located in another yeah. riding, in a CAQ riding, yeah. maybe we would get more money. Yeah. Were there, specific projects that were approved, or are there examples of any decisions that were announced that prompted this perception? I mean, where does this perception come from? Are there concrete examples?
2: Honestly, that perception has been going around since decades in Quebec. And I tried in my work not to focus on specific cases because, you know, each specific case is different and there could be an explanation for each one of them if we take them separately. What I really decided to do is to do an analysis, a broad analysis of all

0: the project since 2018. And what I saw is that it's very, very difficult, very, very difficult to justify why the writings represented by the MNAs of the Coalition Avenir Québec have such an advantage when it comes to the number of projects that are funded.
1: So given where the CAQ has its seats, that does yeah. this become a Montreal versus the regions tug of war here?
0: Well, I didn't do an analysis region by region, but the region of Montreal being one of those regions where the Coalition Avenir Québec has the less seats, it's true that I have heard a lot of people in the region of Montreal complaining about the fact that they have the feeling, they have the impression that Montreal is being overlooked when it comes to building new schools or renovating schools. The region of Montreal is one of the regions where the schools are older, where the schools are in bad shape, and a lot of people on the ground are saying that and maybe if there was more MNAs from the Coalition of Québec in Montreal, there would be more money. But of course, I think we should not fall into that cynicism, and we should expect from our government to spend the money according to the needs of the kids, the needs of the schools, and not by considering the color of the local MNA.
1: And did you look at that need? Because from your numbers, you just mentioned earlier, the CAQ represents 64% if you look at the weight they carry in the province of ridings, of seats. But the money going to those places is 75% of the money. Yep. But could it be that those are the ridings or the areas that need more investment?
0: Well, we decided to evaluate the level of, in French, we say le taux de vitesse. I don't know exactly how you would translate that in English, but you know the Ministry of Education in Quebec is calculating for each school in Quebec the percentage of the taux de vitesse of each school, and what we found is that that statistic for the schools in the ridings of the Coalition Avenir Québec is the best in Quebec. So in average, the schools in the CAQ ridings are the schools in the best shape in Quebec. So so it's very difficult to justify why in those ridings we have seen such an over-representation of projects and of investment.
1: You mentioned earlier, you know, this perception, it's been going around for decades that, you know, the ridings that are within the party in power, those are the ridings that are rewarded. And one of those things that your report does is you're calling for a couple of things. You're calling for more transparency in how projects are approved. Why is it, I don't know if you would use the word opaque right now, but why is it not as transparent now? And how does it work now in terms of understanding which projects get approved?
0: It's not possible today in Quebec to track the decisions of the government when it comes to which project are we going to fund and which project are we not going to fund. We've tried to do it. We've done a lot of inquiries. We've asked for data from the government. What we received was very, very chaotic. The lack of transparency is obvious. We also did interviews, private interviews with people inside the school board, and it's been a unanimous message that we received. Even the school boards don't understand exactly why some projects are refused and some projects are funded. So there's a lack of transparency and there's a lack of trust. The parents are seeing their schools barricaded for 4, sometimes 5 years, and they see new schools being opened or inaugurated in other regions. And they ask, I think, legitimately the question, why is my school not prioritized? Why is that school prioritized? And right now, it's not possible to give an answer to that question because there's no tracking of the decisions. There's no public and transparent criteria used by the government to evaluate the projects, and there's no accountability when it comes to which projects are funded and which projects are refused.
1: So what do you propose in terms of making that whole process transparent and that someone's accountable for where the money goes?
0: I think it would be pretty simple to just have a transparent and independent process where the government publicly says, here are the criteria that we will use to look at the projects. here is how the projects are scoring in regards to those criteria, and here is why we decided to

0: fund this school and not this school. So this, it's possible to have a, such a transparency. It could be done for maybe only the major projects if we don't want to create too much bureaucracy, but such a process would be feasible. I think that's what we should do, because right now there is a strong impression that the color of the local M&A has an influence on the decisions of the government. And I think that, you know, in the democracy, we should be able to trust the government that public money is spent for the common good and for the need of the children, and not not with partisan bias.
1: Just before we go, Gabriel Nadeau-Dubois, I'm getting questions on the text line here. People wondering, is there further analysis for English versus French boards, and how much money was allocated to the English system versus the French?
0: No, I did not do that analysis, but it's a very good idea to do so.
1: So before we go, just in conclusion here, you're a parent. Parents are texting in now, listening. What do you say to parents who feel, you know, how, what do we need to do to give our kids the best edge and advantage here within our public school system?
0: I think we should get back to trusting our public schools. I think we should, as parents, also being invested in the success of our public system. That's if we abandon our public schools, things are just going to get worse. So I think we have to elect people that care about education, that care about public education, and we have as citizens to be involved to make sure that our schools are the best schools possible for our children. That's what I'm going to do in the next years.
1: Gabriel Nadeau-Dubois, thank you so much for your time.
0: It's been a pleasure.
1: We'll speak soon. That is Gabriel Nadeau-Dubois, Québec solidaire, MNA for Gouin, and the party's education critic. Now, we did reach out to Québec's education minister about this report. The ministry responded in a statement saying that school infrastructure projects are not analyzed based on ridings, but rather on students' needs and based on objective criteria. They point to the fact that the number of students requiring schooling has also increased since 2018 by 100,000 students, and goes on to say that although the Quebec infrastructure plan has grown from $9 billion to $23.5 billion since then, the needs are immense, and they say they will never be able to give the green light to all projects at once. 50 minutes past 3 o'clock. Let's go to Lita for a look at the roads.
2: And something is developing now west end of the island, just before the Illatorre Bridge, on the Senneville side of the bridge. It appears to be a big accident, and traffic is now backing up to Chemin Sainte-Marie, and we'll have more information on that for you as it comes in at this point. And also on the 20 eastbound, we're seeing a stall around First Avenue. That's also just starting to affect the flow in that area.

0: That's Heaven by Halifax folk music duo Mama's Broke, and they'll be playing at Bar La Ritz. This week, they're in town Wednesday evening. 3:53, let's get your latest business news now. And from the business desk, Chris Edwards is here. Hi, Chris. Happy Monday.
1: Happy Monday, Sabrina.
0: Did you have a good weekend?
1: I had a fantastic weekend. I was in Toronto for a wedding.
0: Oh, that's fun. So a little out-of-town trip.
1: Mm-hmm.
0: And love is in the air.
1: Indeed it is.
0: It's always fun to celebrate weddings and celebrate joy and happiness. We need more of that. Okay, let's start off here with the big news. We actually got this over the weekend, a potential peace deal with Iran and the Strait of Hormuz potentially being opened. So today's Monday, the markets are open again. How are markets reacting?
1: Markets are up today, though I wouldn't call it a huge day for the major indices. And today also is Memorial Day, so the big American markets aren't open. But the TSX is up 0.9% today, which isn't bad. Oil, on the other hand, really did see some big moves. The global benchmark dropped 7% today. It's now at about $96 a barrel. And Reuters is reporting the U.S. and Iran have agreed to open the strait about 30 days after the two countries reach a deal to end the fighting for good. Now, that deal has not been reached yet. And don't forget, we've heard all of this before, so don't bet on anything until a real deal is announced.
0: Yeah, we're waiting for confirmation and nothing's set in stone quite just yet. So, Chris, no doubt you will let us know as soon as there's movement there. Mm-hmm. In other news, let's switch to Tim Hortons here, launching a new campaign to hire local workers in Canada. So, Chris, I mean, we've been talking a lot about the youth unemployment rate. Could this mean more opportunities for young people?
1: In theory, yes. Today, Tim Hortons said it's committed to hiring up to 10,000 new local employees, in part to help with its recently announced expansion of 80 new stores. It's also because the company says it's dialing back its use of temporary foreign workers. Tim Hortons has a reputation for hiring a lot of TFWs, and it spent years lobbying the government to lift the cap on the number of TFWs its franchises could hire, even as youth unemployment climbed and public sentiment on immigration soured. It says those efforts are now over, and youth unemployment is over 14% right now, more than double the national rate. But still, hiring local workers can be difficult. CC Pau, an HR consultant from Vancouver, says a lot of businesses have been challenged there.
2: I think it's certainly worth the effort to see what they can find. I would hope that there are enough people out there who, if they really need the work and want the work, that they will consider that opportunity and that they will have a good work ethic and that they will show up and that there's a good match between the employer and the employee. But I think you can only test it and see.
1: Earlier this month, Dunkin' Donuts announced they're returning to Canada. They'll be a direct competitor to Tim Hortons, and between 600 and 700 locations of theirs are slated to open here.
0: All right, Chris, we'll leave it there for this segment, and you'll be back in the next segment. We'll talk about some spicy comments that are making the rounds today. They come from the NVIDIA CEO, so we'll get into all of that a little later.
1: Thanks, Sabrina.
0: Chat then. That is Chris Edwards from the CBC Business Desk. Lita Polson is at your traffic center, as always, watching it all take place. Lita, we had a few incidents in the last 20 minutes or so, at least one resolved. What's going on now?
3: And the other one, too, at 640 at the 15. That one has also been removed. It's the accident. That's our big concern right now. That's just before the Illatorre Bridge. It's on the Centerville side, as I mentioned, and the backup is to Chemin-Sainte-Marie. And it really is clogging things up in that area. Not a lot of people over on the Gallipo. I mean, you could offer for that at this point. It still might save you a little bit of time, provided it's not a huge detour. To the South Shore, not too bad so far on the Victoria Bridge. It's that Champlain usual heavy flow, and that's from De La Vérendrye. Excited to tell you, though, that forms of public transit are in great shape, and now we have packs of 10 on the Rêve Saint-Denis, checking that one out and getting reports, and it's not even that chilly anymore, so you can remove your gloves and maybe a layer or two.
0: The layers.

0: are coming off.
1: Yeah.
0: Yes. This is what they say in Italian. You dress a cipolla. You dress like an onion.
1: Yeah.
0: And we're stripping away those layers of the onion. The sun is shining. It's 18 degrees.

0: Comprehensive Economic Partnership Agreement, or CEPA, will be a key as Canada continues to diversify trade beyond the United States. Here's the president of the Indo-Canada Chamber of Commerce.
1: Canada is an energy superpower. India needs huge energy consumptions for its battery needs for smart AI-enabled energy grids.
0: Minister of International Trade Maninder Sidhu also announced he will lead a delegation back to India later this year. Angie Seth, CBC News, Toronto.
2: We now know which players are attending the Canadian men's soccer training camp this week, the last one before the World Cup kicks off next month. The roster released today gives soccer fans a glimpse at who might be representing Canada on home soil. Coach Jesse Marsh has high expectations for the group.
3: We're going to be younger. We're going to be more dynamic. We're going to have more players playing at a higher level. We're going to be athletic and strong.
2: The roster names key players, including star defender Alphonso Davies. There had been concerns about whether Davies, who's dealing with a hamstring injury, would be healthy enough to play. Moise Bambito and Alfie Jones are also on the roster. Six more players will be cut before the final World Cup lineup is announced on Friday. And that is The World This Hour. For news anytime, visit the website cbcnews.ca. For CBC News, I'm Gina Louise Phillips.
4: Hi, good afternoon. I'm Sabrina Marindola, and I don't know if you're smiling a little wider right now because the sun is coming out and the thermometer, the mercury's rising to 20 degrees right now at Trudeau Airport. Partly cloudy skies. It's clearing out there gradually, and it'll be clear by game time tonight. The puck drops at 8 o'clock right here in Montreal. The Habs take on the Hurricanes. And so if you're going to be in the Fan Jam area in downtown Montreal, expect clear skies, mild temperatures as well. And still to come on the program, it's Monday, so our political columnist Émilie Nicolas will be here. And by the way, I do want to say welcome right across the province. Forgot to mention, we are broadcasting province-wide this afternoon. Our friends at Breakaway, they're off today. So welcome and stick around with us here on CBC Radio 1 on Let's Go. We'll talk politics with Émilie Nicolas. We'll get into the Gaza-bound flotilla, the Canadians, the Quebecers who were on board, and the federal government's response to abuse allegations. And we'll also switch gears and talk about a new study gauging Quebecers' feelings about independence. That's all coming up with Émilie Nicolas. We have Duke with some music. It is Rare Covers Week here on Let's Go. So let's do it. Let's go.

0: pulling up my weather map right across the province as well. It is 20 degrees at Trudeau Airport in Montreal, 17 degrees in Trois-Rivières, a little cooler in Quebec City. It's 14 degrees there, and parts of the Gaspé, you're picking up the rain that we had earlier here in Montreal. It has moved eastward, so raining across much of the Gaspé Peninsula. I'll give you a look at your forecast coming up in a moment. Hot and humid, that's all you need to know for the next couple of days. First, though, let's go to Lita Polson. She's at the Let's Go Traffic Center, turning on her cameras right across the province, Lita. I know you have a few favorites.
1: Yeah,
0: we are not jealous because the landscape, the views, just unbeatable.
1: Okay.
0: By the Gaspé, by the Charlevoix region.
1: Yeah.
0: I mean,
1: I'm looking for whales. I'm looking for everything. I'm looking for
0: it's
1: boats.
0: An embarrassment of riches.
1: And I'm at Anticosti Island actually right now, which is just working out very well and very beautiful. Although a little on the cloudy side and rainy, as you said. And but I just to add, along the coast, the 132 is working very well. We do have a lot of road work. I mean, there's no surprise that people will be taking. This time to work on everything. La Pocatière, as a matter of fact, in that area, they have a complete road closure of the 132 in that area. So the people have a huge detour. But in Quebec City, there's some traffic over the Pierre-Laporte, but we're not peaking yet in rush hour in that area, nor in Trois-Rivières, which is also very beautiful.

0: Montreal, not too bad. Now, what I mean by not too bad is we only have a couple of problems, like that accident on west end of the island. Still there, still in the Centreville area, just as you make your way to the Illichord Bridge. And we've picked up more traffic, too, on the in the Blainville area on the 15 North, a very popular area of our province. I've noticed it's been quite busy in the past 2 weeks, as have a lot of areas, including, which is different, the Victoria Bridge. It's taken on a lot of volume. I think people have chosen that, but unfortunately today, as of today, part of Bridge is completely blocked off. So it's making it tough, and people are taking the Bonaventure instead, heading down to Nuns Island. And that's very slow this afternoon. Public transit around the province, working well.
1: Well, the hot spot right now in our listening area is Montreal, 20 degrees right now. A little windy as well. Wind gusts up to 30 kilometers an hour, but the winds really pick up for tomorrow. Tomorrow's winds, 50 kilometer hour gusts in the morning. By the afternoon, those only intensify. Winds up to 70 kilometers an hour with some hot, humid air moving in. A high of 28 in Montreal tomorrow. Humidex of 31. Taking a look at Quebec City right now. In Quebec City, it is 14 degrees. Tonight, just a few clouds. Could see a few scattered showers in Quebec City with a low of 8 degrees. And tomorrow, a few more scattered showers. There is a risk of a thunderstorm in Quebec City tomorrow with a high of 24. In the townships, 40% chance of showers tonight, a low of 10. And tomorrow, hot and humid, a high of 27 degrees, sunny skies, humidex of 30. So humidex not as bad as we had last week. There was a day where the humidex hit 34. We won't get to that level of humidity, but very hot on the thermometer. Mont-Tremblant, 26 degrees tomorrow, mainly sunny skies. And in the Gaspé, the rain, it's raining right now. It continues tonight down to 7. It's 9 degrees right now in the Gaspé. And tomorrow, temperature holds steady, 8 or 9 degrees, cloudy skies with some scattered showers. A lot of rain in the Gaspé this week. Tuesday, Wednesday, Thursday, and Friday, periods of rain all week in the Gaspé. Well, right now it's 10 minutes past 4 o'clock. Welcome right across the province. I'm Sabrina Marindola. This is Let's Go on CBC Radio 1. And coming up, we have our music columnist, Duke Eatman. He picks a special song for you every day. And this week, I know I'm going to learn a lot, because often when we hear these songs, I don't even know that there is another version. It is Rare Covers Week. So here's Duke. This is your pick of the day.

Hi, Sabrina. My special pick of the day today for our end of the month theme week is the Isley Brothers with Summer Breeze. This was a big hit and cover for the legendary R&B band released in 1974 from their album 3 Plus 3 on their very own T-Neck Records. Welcome to another special end of the month theme week. This week is another edition of Rare Covers Week. We kick things off with a cover of one of my all-time favorite songs, Summer Breeze by Seals and Croft, from their 1972 album of the same name. I always felt that the original Summer Breeze was part of the ragga rock craze started by the Beatles, with the lead guitar on that one sounding a bit like a sitar. Well, the Isley Brothers for R&B were always pioneers and trendsetters. They were wild, inventive, kind of sick for their times. So, nothing crazy about the group deciding to cover a song that was almost like a folk rock anthem of the early 1970s. After all, the Isley Brothers were the first R&B band that let a young Jimi Hendrix do what he wanted on stage when he played for them in the mid-1960s, feedback and all. Their cover of the Seals and Croft classic, complete with African, Japanese, and Indian influences, was nothing new for them. They were always pushing the envelope, which makes this one a perfect tune to kick off the week with. So, my pick of the day today, here's the Isley Brothers doing their rendition of the Seals and Croft classic,

0: That guitar solo, that is Summer Breeze, the Isley Brothers. Rare covers week, so we'll see what Duke has up his sleeve for us throughout the week here on Let's Go. It is at 4:19. Let's get an update on the commute before we talk politics. Our political columnist, Emilie Nicolas, is here. First, though, we need to catch you up on a few things going on the roads, Lita.
1: We do have that problem, and that's heading towards the Illatorte Bridge. It's still a big accident, still working on that, and still the same back up to Chemin-Sainte-Marie. And but now it's actually affected the Gallipo Bridge too. A lot of people did head over there, and the 20 is very busy. If you're heading down to Kerry, everything's been removed, but it's quite busy from the Turcotte Interchange to the De Kerry Interchange. Great news. Public transit is fine. All three REM branches working very well for you to and from, and no complaints for the EXO trains.
0: Well, most of the Canadians who were on board a Gaza-bound flotilla are now back home. 9 of the 12 Canadians returned over the weekend to Toronto, Vancouver, and Montreal. They were part of a flotilla attempting to break Israel's naval blockade of Gaza, and the Canadians were detained by Israeli forces last week. They were reportedly abused in custody before being sent to Turkey. Now, Israeli prison officials have denied any abuse. And meanwhile, Global Affairs Canada says it summoned the Israeli ambassador in Canada and condemned the, quote, mistreatment of civilians. And just in the last half hour, Foreign Affairs Minister Anita Anand did put out a statement saying that Canada is providing Israeli authorities with evidence of this mistreatment. And I'm quoting from her statement here. And she says she raised the issue with Israel's Foreign Affairs Minister that, quote, denying Canadian citizens access to consular services while they were detained violates the Vienna Convention, and we have asked for and expect an independent investigation. That is from the statement of Anita Anand that was just out in the last half hour. Let's get into some of this with our political columnist. Emilie Nicolas is here now. Emilie, good afternoon. Nice to see you again.
2: Thank you.
0: Let's learn a little more about the Canadians on board here, and specifically, who are some of the Quebecers on this flotilla?
2: Yes. There are several of the people that were from Montreal. Two of them just got back this weekend, yeah, perhaps. So one of them is Ahab Latief, and the other one is Safa Shabi, who were both welcomed by a community of peers at the Trudeau Airport. And so you can see the images of online of the people coming back to Montreal and being welcomed by a whole bunch of a whole welcoming community.
0: What have they said about why they wanted to be on board this flotilla in the first place?
2: The flotilla organizers it's the Global Summit. They have been around for a number of years, and this one was the biggest one ever organized. You have people from dozens of different countries who sail to Gaza from different ports. Some of them started in Portugal, later in Turkey, and some you can see around the Mediterranean coast as well. Their reason is, first of all, you know, you want to acknowledge that there is, first of all, a siege that is blocking humanitarian aid from getting into Gaza. So all the boats are always loaded with help, concrete things that are shortages in

0: Gaza. And then by doing that, obviously you draw attention to the humanitarian crisis that is happening in Gaza and to the plight of the Palestinian people, more generally speaking, as well.
1: There are reports of abuse. As I mentioned, Israeli prison officials, they deny any abuse. Meanwhile, Canadians say they were detained. We have the foreign affairs minister saying that they were denied consular services. What are you hearing, Emily, about things that happened on the ship and how this case was handled?
0: Well, I think our job as journalists is to... yes, report, you know, all sides of the story, but also look at the evidence. And what made this story go so big is that the evidence was published by Minister of National Security of Israel himself, Itamar Ben-Gvir. So he's the one who published videos of flotilla activists who were detained, who were handcuffed and forced to kneel on the ground. And so you could see the ritual of basically humiliation that were happening. And because those are citizens that are from lots of different countries around the world, a lot of them European, you have a lot of different activists who have already testified with their different countries, but also to the media about what happened. And so several of them have been talking about sexual assault, about rape, about torture. Some of them have published pictures of their wounds, some of them severely injured. And so that is what we know from just looking at images and looking at pictures. And this is what triggered Mark Carney's reaction when that first video from Minister of Public Safety, Israeli Public Safety, was published. And the Canadian response has been that this particular person that's part of the Israeli government, there's already sanctions against him. He's part of the further right part of the coalition. And so they really have been focusing on the fact that he would be some sort of a bad apple. The flotilla participants, what they're saying is that there is also several human rights organizations that have been speaking about similar treatments for Palestinian people themselves who are in prison in Israel. And so they're saying, essentially, if they are doing that to Canadian people, if they're doing that to French citizens, imagine what they're doing to Palestinians when there isn't a camera, so when people are not going to go back to their embassies and speak about what happened. And to that effect, there was a piece in the New York Times published just last week called The Silence That Meets the Rape of Palestinians that explains with several testimonies mostly men, because most of the people in prison would be men who are talking about sexual assault and rape happening in prisons by both IDF soldiers, but also even dogs, really just vile acts of trying to break the courage and the image and the dignity of a people. And so that's in the New York Times that people want to read. And so that's why it's a very specific story where we're talking about Canadian citizens being mistreated and the Canadian government trying to respond to that. But at the same time, when you hear their interviews and their testimonies, what they're saying is that, you know, we suffered through that, but it's actually not about us. It's about everyone else. And that was the whole point of doing this flotilla anyway, was to draw attention to everyone else. So it's the tip of the iceberg in a way. This is why this story is so gripping. And it's, yes, it has been happening. And we'll see what the people who are based in Montreal, what their specific experiences were. But it's something that touches people who are Montreal-based.
1: So, Emily, just before we go, we have about a minute left, but I'm wondering where all this leaves the Canadian government with its stance, because some are noting that the tone over the weekend has changed with the Canadian government taking a more brisk tone. And meanwhile, we have this morning Israel's Minister of Foreign Affairs. He put out a statement on X also saying the Canadian government here not stepping up, saying the Canadian government must take steps against anti-Semitic incitement and attacks, and saying that to Anita Anand, he highlighted the horrific anti-Semitic wave in Canada. And Anita Anand did respond to that in the last hour, saying, "We did discuss the deplorable rise of anti-Semitism in Canada and the steps that the government of Canada is taking."
0: Yeah.

0: The other two are unrelated. The story in the sense that, I mean, they are because of just the public discourse, but at the same time, we're talking about domestic, you know, racism or discrimination and the need to deal about that. And now we're talking about a crisis halfway across the world. And I think anti-Semitism is part of it, is trying to link the Jewish communities here to Israel. It's not the same thing. What we're talking about when it comes to the flotilla is what the Israeli government has been doing. And it would be wrong to scapegoat the Jewish community in Montreal for that. And so it's not an either or, it's an and. So it's very much, we need to make sure that people, Kenyans of all faith in Canada are safe. And that safety does not, it should not silence people who are also talking about what's happening in the Middle East and the crisis that's there. That is, yeah, it's creating an escalation of tone for a right reason. I know that the archives of CBC and Radio-Canada have a really long life, but I think if we were not to raise attention to this issue right now, I think the silences would be one of the dark pages of the Canadian history as well.
1: Emily Nicolas, our political columnist. More with Emily coming up after the news. Your local newscast is next. And we're going to switch gears to provincial politics. We'll look at an extensive survey that was done by a sovereignist group to find out how Quebecers are feeling about independence. That's coming up next. Let's get a hotspot from Lita first.
2: Just before the Illichord Bridge, still working on that accident, and now it is backing well past the Morgan area.
1: We've made it up to 20 degrees in Montreal. It's 14 in Quebec City. News is next.
3: This is CBC News. Good afternoon. It's 4:30. I'm Matt Damoul with the CBC News for Quebec. Kristen Fréchette has been ramping up announcements since she became Quebec's premier 6 weeks ago, so much so that she's spending over and above the sum the finance minister had put aside for the new premier in his budget. Today, she announced three measures aimed at helping Quebecers tackle the rising cost of living. Ketsune explains.
4: Merci de nous recevoir. Premier Fréchette stood in a grocery store in Sherbrooke to announce that her government will cut the provincial tax on certain products starting in mid-July. Prepared fruits and vegetables, tissues, toilet paper, snacks for lunch, such as granola bars.
5: So, as you know, Quebecers have not been spared by the higher cost of living we are facing during the last months, and I could say years also.
4: With this measure, every household should save about $50 annually. And it should cost the Quebec government more than $100 million. But economics senior lecturer at Concordia University, Moshe Lender, is not impressed.
6: It's bad policy, it's good politics. Now, it's a government that's very likely on its way out within the next few months. It's probably trying to save its political lives at this point.
4: Drivers will also receive a one-time $50 reduction for their vehicle registration fees. And Premier Fréchette will send an additional amount to more vulnerable people who receive the solidarity tax credit to help them cope with higher grocery costs and gas prices. The finance minister, Éric Girard, has put aside $250 million for the new premier in his budget. Christine Fréchette is spending much more than Girard's envelope, but he says that the province has now the capacity to pay. Cathy Sonny, CBC News, Quebec City.
3: The Montreal Victoires will celebrate their Walter Cup win in the Quartier des Spectacles this weekend. The team will host a celebration there this Saturday at 11 o'clock. Beforehand, fans will be able to follow the team along a route on St. Catherine Street between Blurry and Clark Streets. Admission to the morning event is free. And in the meantime, members of the Victoires will be at City Hall tomorrow to sign the Golden Book. As the warmer weather settles in, more fishers are going out on the water. But experts are warning that recreational Atlantic salmon fishing in warm waters is threatening the survival of the species in the province and a $50 million industry. Sarah K. Delair reports.
7: It's a matter of time, says André Saint-Hilaire from the National Institute of Scientific Research. He says recreational fishing when the water temperature is over 23 degrees is dangerous for fish.
8: On commence à avoir une croissance qui peut être moindre.
7: At that temperature, they are already subject to thermal stress, which slows down their growth, he says. In some provinces, there are protocols in place to reduce activities when the water is too warm. In Quebec, only four rivers have such protocols.
8: On va devoir de plus en plus appliquer ces protocoles d'eau chaude.

0: We're going to have to increasingly apply these warm water protocols across all salmon rivers, says Saint-Hilaire.
1: It's not as simple as just saying we need to shut down the river.
0: Normand Fizet is with the Quebec Atlantic Salmon Federation.
1: When the water gets past, you know, 22, 23 degrees, the salmon is

0: Environment Ministry says it is looking into the situation, but is prioritizing a river-by-river approach. Sarah Kate Dalla, CBC News, Quebec City.
1: Prime Minister Mark Carney says he's already begun campaigning for Canadian unity. He's responding to Alberta's decision last week to put separation on the October referendum ballot. But Carney also has a word of warning from lessons he learned in the UK after the Brexit vote.
2: In these separation issues, it is often advanced. Vote for this and it's a free option. Vote for this and we will strengthen our hand in a future negotiation. That is a very dangerous bluff. I saw firsthand what happened in the United Kingdom when the view was vote for this, it'll be soft, and then we'll negotiate, etc., and they ended up. And they're still 10 years later trying to undo what people didn't think they were voting for, but what they ended up having.
1: Carney's caution comes as Alberta Premier Danielle Smith is hosting her Western counterparts today and tomorrow in Kananaskis. Trade is on the agenda of their annual meeting, but separation is also likely to come up. And one of the world's most popular comedy festivals just announced its lineup for the summer. Montreal's Just for Laughs runs from July 15th to the 26th. The festival made a comeback last year after seeking creditor protection in 2024 and being acquired by a new company that same year. As Gabriel Giddy reports, organizers say it's slowly building back its reputation.
3: It's an absolute honor.
4: Montreal comic Youssef Ibrahim says it's a dream come true. After years grinding in the local circuit, Ibrahim is performing at the Just for Laughs Festival for the first time.
3: It's so important for the city and even more important for the hardworking comics and artists of our city. It's really an amazing thing. I'm very happy to be a part of it this year.
4: The lineup features international English and French talent from all backgrounds, with styles ranging from traditional comedy to online content. Two festivals will run simultaneously, the other being Off JFL, which features up-and-coming talent. Sylvain Parent-Bédard is the festival's president. He says after its pause in 2024, the festival actually broke even last year. Parent-Bédard says as JFL's reputation improves, bigger names will sign on.
5: The tour, they're booking it a year, 2 years, 3 years in advance. So you're going to start to feel it probably next year and in the fourth year of the comeback that everybody's going to be there.
4: Free shows are also planned throughout the 11-day festival, one of which is Weird Al Yankovic's show, who will wrap up the event. Gabriel Gindy, CBC News, Montreal.
1: And that was the CBC News.
6: Thank you very much, Matt Damol from the CBC Newsroom. I'm Sabrina Marindola, and this is Let's Go. We're coming at you province-wide this afternoon, so if you're just joining us, welcome. And if you usually tune in to Breakaway at this time, our friends at Breakaway, they're off for today, so it is our pleasure to keep you company. There is so much going on around the city, and including tonight, just ahead of the big game at the Bell Centre, the Habs taking on the Hurricanes. It's going to get noisy, Matt. Very, very noisy.
1: Well, we're expecting, I mean, it's been noisy. I think
6: okay.
1: It's...
6: That is true. Thank you very much for clarifying, Matt. You are absolutely correct. But this is going to be noisy from the sky this time. The Canadian Forces Snowbirds, they're going to be flying overhead. They called it a fly past. Mm-hmm, as they fly past the Bell Centre. So this will be right over the Rue des Canadiens à Montréal. It's happening at around 6:15. So the puck drop is at 8 o'clock. I wonder how many people will be gathered a couple of hours ahead of time.
1: Oh, I think you'll have a healthy crowd out there. And thank you, Sabrina, for specifying the Canadian Forces Snowbirds. There might be some confusion. This is not going to be retirees who usually spend their time
6: Fort
1: in Florida.
6: Lauderdale.
1: Yeah. They are not going to be paragliding over the Bell Centre.
6: No.
1: I would watch that.
6: That would also be a sight. Have you ever seen the Canadian Forces Snowbirds in action, Matt? Have you ever looked at a fly past, they call it?
1: Yeah, I wasn't there in the event, but I think seeing them go over the Molson Stadium, I think that you had that experience as well.
6: I had a chance to see them. I was watching an Al's game. This was many, many years ago. I was at Percival Molson. I did not know that there would be this event happening, that the jets would be roaring right above you. You feel it in your heart. Your whole chest reverberates. It was quite a sight, I have to say. I was a fan of being there and taking that in, and you feel your chest reverberating. It's something.
1: You think you know what you're in for, but you don't until you experience it in person. And you're like, Oh, I see.
6: Yeah, and they are saying that in terms of the height, they will be, they kind of look at where the highest obstacle is, and they're within 500 meters of that, 500 meters above the tallest obstacle. So like the tallest building, for example, they'll be 500 meters above that. That's pretty low.
1: What a wild time in Montreal. So much going on.
6: the Bleu, Blanc, Rouge. I want

0: wonderful. They'll have the colors of the smoke in red, white, and blue. But they say two legendary teams, one in the skies, one on the ice. And they say, go Habs, go. Look up and enjoy the show.
1: Hold on to your hats, folks.
0: Yeah, exactly. And maybe earplugs. I do recommend earplugs as those jets fly by, although the fly past, it is pretty quick. It's just a few seconds, so look up. And if you're around the downtown area, don't be startled if you see these jets flying very low. Lita, I wonder if we'll have a view here from the CBC building in downtown Montreal.
2: I hope so. I mean, it's so exciting. It's really a very exciting time, actually, right now, just all around. With the exception if you're caught in that traffic jam. The 40 West, we talked about the accident just before the Illator Bridge, still there. It is stuck, as a matter of fact, and the backup is almost to St. Charles in Kirkland. At this point, it's a lengthy delay, close to an hour and a half just to make it through that mess. A lot of people have headed over and on to Highway 20 and are making their way through Baie d'Urfé, and it starts to slow, by the way, around about John Abbott is where you really start to slow down. Once you're over the Gallipo Bridge, it's fine into Île Perrot. But what a difficult afternoon just because of that big accident just before the Illator Bridge. And that's about it. I can't say it's really heavy. It's easy on to carry southbound. It's the 15 south where you will encounter delays from about de la Vérendrye. The great news is, we're going to have some nice air traffic. I'm looking forward to the flyby, by the way. And I'm also looking forward to a lot of people taking the REM if they're heading to the game tonight and heading to the Fan Jam. It is working very well from Deux-Montagnes, Anse-à-l'Homme, and also Brossard.
0: It is 20 degrees right now in downtown Montreal. That's the hot spot across our listening area. Quebec City reporting 14 degrees right now. In Sherbrooke, a little bit of light rain, 14 degrees, and light rain across the Gaspé as well. Gaspé Airport now, that's the cool spot in our listening area. Single digits, 9 degrees in the Gaspé. It is 40 minutes past 4 o'clock. Now, most Quebecers don't feel they have any control in where the province is headed. This is a finding in a new report that was unveiled over the weekend, and it comes from a sovereignist organization called We Quebec. And it spent the last few months consulting with 50 organizations. So some of those groups consulted included chambers of commerce, community groups, professional orders, municipalities, unions. And it found 77% say they feel they don't have any power or say in the future of Quebec. And 64% of respondents perceive what they call a, quote, erosion of social cohesion within the province. Let's get into this more with our political columnist, Emily Nicolas. Hey, Emily, welcome back.
3: Thank you.
0: Let's start with the group that decided to even look at this data and hold these consultations. Who is We Quebec?
3: It's a nonpartisan organization that is trying to essentially unite people who believe in independent Quebec from across the political spectrum. They have people on their boards and leadership team that are not necessarily partisan, but that are sovereigntists. I'm looking, for example, I've met in the past their vice president, Marguerite Landry, and she was part of a group that was mobilizing specifically young sovereigntist women so that they didn't need to be in male-dominated space to be part of the sovereigntist movement, because we know in political parties that's often what happens. And so, yeah, so it was called Les Allumettes. And so really just trying to think outside of the box and trying to mobilize people, but not within the traditional party culture.
0: Yeah, they say the goal here is to have an independent movement that comes from the people, that doesn't come from political parties. So more bottom up, you will. What struck you about these findings as they consulted with 50 groups?
3: First of all, is that a consultation like that with 50 groups hasn't been done necessarily by the political parties themselves. And so it seems like they're doing a job that should be done if you're trying to think about building a country. And so the exercise in and of itself, I think to me, highlights who is speaking to groups and who isn't. And so I'm not saying that political parties are not meeting with the community groups, but there's always this kind of they're asking for things rather than the other way around dynamic. So really to be there to listen. The last time the Parti Québécois did

0: that was actually in one of the past lives of Paul Saint-Pierre Plamondon, when he lost the leadership race to Jean-François Lisée back in 2016.
1: We're going back a few years here.
0: It's been
1: 10 years.
0: 10 years that it was called Oser Repenser le PQ.
1: Dare to rethink the PQ.
0: That's right. And it's the irony of it. It was such a past life for Paul Saint-Pierre Plamondon that his report back then had similar conclusion to the one that is now criticizing the Parti Québécois right now. And essentially back then, Saint-Pierre Plamondon also said that the Charter of Quebec Value episode was a mistake, and that there needed to be building more bridges with Quebecers of all origins. And now this new report is saying that there's a true problem with vivre ensemble, and the idea of living together has been wounded by the way that nationalist debates have been handled in the last couple of years, and that there's a lot of organizations that are cited that say, for example, we need to add and not subtract, then we need to watch the more divisive, more conservative aspect of that, the identity politics, to be able to unite Quebecers of all background. And there's also, as part of their repeating comment, people asking for not just the country to be the project, but, have something basically more tangible of, what is basically, people are asking, what is the project? What is it that you want to unite people to fight for?
1: Mm-hmm.
0: Rather than just, a flag, what is your actual idea? What is your actual vision?
1: Yeah, some of the responses saying, for me to get behind the whole independent movement, yeah, I need to understand what the vision is.
0: Yeah.
1: What do you think the political parties do with these findings just a few weeks before the session closes, and before you know it in the fall, we're in an election campaign?
0: It's been a cesspool of commentary on social,
1: a lot of reaction today.
0: On social media. I'm saying cesspool because there is, the more formal reaction, but there's also a lot of, it's just the ugly side of the debate. La Presse made a part of those findings public on Saturday. We're already on Monday, so that's an eternity in terms of producing discourse. Mathieu Bocoté is really not happy with the report, and he's been, I guess, leading the charge.
1: He's a political analyst on various networks.
0: On various networks, and an author, and somebody who's had the ear of Saint-Pierre Plamondon and both François Legault as well in the past, more conservative, definitely identity politics. And so he's been leading the charge against the report as a, I guess, public intellectual, and has been trying to fight back. And he has a lot of influence and a lot of weight within the independent movement. And so it's turning into an internet war in a way that is actually productive, because you need to have those debates. You need to have people being able to have those arguments. We've had several versions of that in the past, where basically the more, let's call it, inclusive sovereigntists are being accused of being closeted multiculturalist federalists. So that's basically the gist of it.
1: Is the debate so polarized now? You can't be a mix of both. It's one or the other.
0: I think there's been a scission, also in that past lifetime, 10 years ago, there had been an attempt for the Parti Québécois and the Québec solidaire to maybe merge. That conversation went nowhere under the leadership of Jean-François Lisée. And so since then, the gap has only become even more wide. And there's Alexandre Leduc, who's an MNA for Québec solidaire, has even, as part of the debates that have been going online, has even shared, he's hearing more and more sovereigntists who are more progressive, some of them within Québec solidaire, but some of them just, people who believe in Québec sovereignty, who are progressives, who are saying they would vote no to the Paul-Saint-Pierre Plamondon referendum because they don't trust his vision doesn't seem to be aligned with their vision at all. And they don't want him to be, basically drafting a constitution, drafting a Quebec country, so they could not get behind or rally behind him. And so it's that, the division is that.

0: Stark. This is where, because Pasin Flamandon is in the lead in the polls, it's very hard for the Parti Québécois establishment to listen to that criticism. But at the same time, the reason they're in the lead in the poll may have nothing to do with sovereignty itself. There's this big gap between people who are tempted to vote for Saint-Pierre Flamandon and people who are supporting the idea of a referendum, really. But as long as political parties seem to be popular, usually that's when they don't necessarily listen that much.
1: And I will just highlight, when it comes to popularity of the leaders, and Emily, I've heard you say this on Radio-Canada and on other of your political analysis appearances as well, that the most popular leader right now is, I don't know.
0: Oh.
1: That one comes in at 29% last week with the last poll.
0: Exactly.
1: So that's the leader in charge. Many Quebecers not knowing where this is going to go.
0: Yeah,
1: I'm curious
0: who would be the best premier is the exact question, and most people would answer basically the chair.
1: I don't know.
0: The chair.
1: The empty chair. I'm curious to see if the conversations around this study that just came out, that was just released on Sunday, if this continues, if the conversations continue to spark here, or if this dies down by September. So we'll keep watching that. Emily, thank you so much. We'll chat in a couple of weeks.
0: Thank you.
1: That's Emily Nicolas, our political columnist. She joins us on Mondays. Let's go to Lita for a look at the roads.
2: Not too bad if you're in Quebec City. A little bit slow on the 73 North as you approach the Pierre Laporte, but over it into Lévis, it's fine. Trois-Rivières, La Violette, working very well between along the 55. And if you're coming towards the Charles de Gaulle Bridge, a couple of minutes lost, and that's from Pointe-aux-Trembles right over to the Charlemagne area. The basically hot spot we have right now, huge traffic jam, is the 40, and that's from St. Charles in Kirkland all the way to the Illatorte Bridge. Once you're on the bridge, it's fine, but getting there, so tough. So people have crossed over and they are taking the 20, which is busy but steady through Baie-Durfee towards the Gallipeau Bridge.

0: Montreal producer Adamone back with a brand new album. It's called Prolong, and off that album, you can hear this track. This one is called Canal. Oh, must be nice by the Lachine Canal. Are you walking along the canal? Are you biking, taking in those rays of sunshine? Because it started off very rainy. Now we're starting to see gradual clearing. It's mostly cloudy across southern Quebec, and taking a look at Quebec City. Cloudy right now, some light rain in the townships and in the Gaspé right now, but we are expecting the skies to clear out across most of the province. The Gaspé, that really is the sector where you will have rain all week long, but Montreal, Quebec City, Trois-Rivières, the Laurentians, the townships, sunny skies for Tuesday, Wednesday, and Thursday. Much hotter tomorrow. Tomorrow's high is 28. Let's get your business news now. Chris Edwards is here from the Business Desk. Hi, Chris. Good afternoon.
1: Good afternoon, Sabrina.
0: Let's start off with the news we got over the weekend, a potential peace deal, and I underline the word potential, peace deal with Iran here, and also possibly the Strait of Hormuz being reopened. There were talks about that. How are the markets reacting today?

0: day to that news.
1: Markets are up today, though I wouldn't call it a huge day for the major indices. And today is also Memorial Day, so the big American markets aren't open. But the TSX is up 0.9%, which isn't bad. Oil, on the other hand, really did see some big moves. The global benchmark dropped 7%. It's now at about $96 a barrel. And Reuters is reporting the U.S. and Iran have agreed to open the Strait of Hormuz about 30 days after the two countries reach a deal to end the fighting for good. That particular deal has not been reached yet. So as you say, emphasizing potential, we have heard all of this before, so don't bet on anything until a real deal is announced.
0: Let's move on to NVIDIA, Chris, because NVIDIA CEO Jensen Huang had a few spicy comments to make today. This has to do with AI layoffs. So what did he say?
1: He said tech CEOs blaming AI for job losses are wrong, and that that narrative is, quote, lazy. Essentially that it's still too early for AI to actually make that big of a difference on the workforce in terms of making people redundant. And NVIDIA is at the center of the AI boom because it makes the chips powering the models. So Huang is no stranger to AI capabilities, but there have been some big rounds of layoffs this year. Amazon has let go over 16,000 employees. Meta has laid off more than 10% of its workforce. And Oracle, which makes business software, they laid off 30,000 of their staff. I spoke to tech expert Carmi Levy about the CEO's comments, and he said Huang's right on the money. It's still too early to blame AI directly for these layoffs.
2: To deliberately tie individual job losses on a large scale, the encroachment of AI is somewhat premature. Going forward, however, we are going to see companies reallocate their resources in order to prepare for whatever that mysterious AI future looks like.
1: Right. That's the key distinction, because there definitely is some nuance here. It's about reallocation. Companies are getting rid of people in part because they want to be building their AI infrastructure, which takes money, and they're reducing their overhead to get some of that extra money. Going back to Meta, for example, they've laid off over 16,000 people since January, even though they recently reported an 85% increase in revenue, and now they have a lower headcount. So where is all that money going? It's building Meta's AI infrastructure.
0: Chris, thank you very much for this. Have a wonderful evening, and we will chat again tomorrow.
1: Thanks, Sabrina.
0: All right, we'll chat soon. That is Chris Edwards from the CBC Business Desk. Let's go to Lita. She's watching the roads in transit. And Lita, mm-hmm. I'm always a little concerned when you get a weekend closure on a Monday. We are already hearing about some closures from Transport Quebec here.
3: Yeah, about the, of course, the bike races or the bike events which take place this weekend. They've already sent the list. Of course, it's going to be Friday night for Tour la Nuit and then Sunday. And we know that it's quite chaotic if you don't know about it and you get caught in the areas that will be closing, and they will be closing a lot of the roads as the bikes head through a Tour de Lille. And it's quite extensive. As a matter of fact, a lot of people will be taking part in it, and they'll be heading through Villeray, Saint-Michel, Park Extension, Rosemont, La Petite Patrie, and the Plateau in Ville-Marie, and Sud-West and into Westmount. So it's going to be quite extensive, but just to get caught. I feel as long as you know, you can avoid all that chaos and take public transit. And with the Tour de Lille and Tour la Nuit, it's always great when you get to take the metro because you're underground. You don't have to cross any bike routes or anything like that. But we'll make sure that you're really up to date on it. And also getting notifications about closures coming up for the Dakarry North and South. Different entrance and exit ramps are doing a lot of work in that area too. And I still haven't heard about the 136, but I promise I'll let you know.

beautiful in Montreal tonight, just a few clouds. The sun sets a little bit after the Habs game begins. The Habs game starts at 8 o'clock. Sunset will be at 8:29, a low of 14 degrees tonight. Tomorrow, sunny, hot and humid, and windy too. Wind gusts tomorrow.

0: National training camp. Only 26 will make the final roster. Marsh says Davies is continuing treatment in Germany for a hamstring injury he suffered while playing for Bayern Munich earlier this month. Davies is one of a number of key players hoping to be healthy in time. No matter who makes the final cut, Marsh promises this will be Canada's best ever team.
1: Last tournament, we averaged 27 years for the squad. Right now, we're at about 25. We're going to be younger. We're going to be more dynamic.
0: The final roster will be unveiled Friday evening. Jamie Strachan, CBC News, Charlotte, North Carolina.
2: 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For CBC News, I'm Gina Louise Phillips.
3: Hi, good afternoon. I'm Sabrina Marindola, and welcome to Let's Go, and welcome right across the province. So great to have you with us. Stick around here with us. I'm with you until 6 o'clock. And if you normally tune into Breakaway at this time, our friends on Breakaway, they are off for today. So it's our pleasure to keep you informed, to keep you entertained, and to have us be part of your day. Always a privilege. And coming up between now and 6 o'clock, we'll talk about your bone health. Does taking daily vitamin D and taking calcium supplements, does that safeguard your bones? Dr. Iris Gorfinkel, she's our health columnist. She's going to come in and give us a sense of what really works. Plus, also coming up, a week of talks is underway in Montreal, and the focus is on residential schools, Indigenous children, and human rights violations. It is called the Permanent People's Tribunal, and we'll find out how this first day unfolded and what the goal is while it's here in Montreal. That's coming up too. So let's do it. Let's go.

0: go to the Montreal neighborhood of St. Henry because a group of people there over the weekend, they took some time to celebrate the life of a man experiencing homelessness in the neighborhood. They held a fundraising campaign to pay for a funeral service for him. So we're going to check in with one of the women who helped organize the event. That's coming up in about 15 minutes. Right now, it's 5:06. Lita Polson has all her cameras on. She's watching the hustle and bustle. And Lita, if we could just begin in downtown Montreal for a second. I don't know if you have cameras over the Canadien de Montréal street there. Are there crowds? Are people there?
1: Yes, and definitely decked out in the red shirts. I see more red than I do white, although I've seen a couple on the cameras. A lot of flags. And a lot of people waving them, actually taking them off. And I haven't seen any towels as of right now.
0: Swinging towels in the air. Yes.
1: Ole, ole. I mean, it is just going to be one of the hot spots to be, of course, to be hanging out for the game. But I mean, it'd be nice to be in and watching and up close. But right now, that fan jam is already underway. The roads are already closed. Avenue des Canadiens. Around De La Montagne and Peel. So just be aware of that if you're driving in the downtown area. And the downtown area is so busy along René Lévesque because of that. But is it as busy as the hotspot I have right now on the 40 westbound, which is slow from St. Charles right to the Île-aux-Tours Bridge? An accident has been sitting there for quite some time, and it really has traffic fouled up and backed up and just jammed solid. So a lot of people have taken to the 20, which is busy, but at least you're rolling along and at least you can get over the Gallipeau Bridge if that's where you're going. Of course. I mean, I don't suggest it if that's not your destination, but if you're heading to Imperio, the easiest way would be via the 20, although you will also have to add some extra time in that area. It's good in Quebec City right now. I'm not seeing huge jams that I normally see heading over the Pierre-Laporte from Quebec right over to Lévis. It seems to be reasonable. And we left out one of the closures coming up this weekend. Big parade.
0: Oh, yes, we have a cup. It is time for a wonderful parade to celebrate a victory of the Victoire.
1: And that's going to be on Saturday, where we get to follow the team's arrival, St. Catherine between Bleury and Clark. And then they will end up at

0: Théâtre des Spectacles at the Parterre in that particular area.
1: Yeah.
0: So to celebrate until 1 o'clock.
1: The players set to arrive at the Quartier des Spectacles around 11, and they'll be there until 1 o'clock. Not just the players, the coaches as well, the whole team. So you can cheer them on. I've covered my share of parades. I mean, as of late, it was more Grey Cup parades. There hasn't been a hockey parade in this town for a while, but that will all change on Saturday. So you can make your plans to be there in the Quartier des Spectacles or follow them along St. Catherine Street. Everything is set to wrap up at 1 o'clock, but the city strongly urges you to use public transportation to make your way to the festivities. Look at this. We've hit 21 degrees in Montreal. We were expecting a high of 20. We've now surpassed that. It's 21. A little windy. Wind gusts up to 33 kilometers an hour. Now tonight, just a few clouds, a low of 14, and tomorrow it'll be sunny. Very hot though, and very windy. Wind gusts in the afternoon up to 70 kilometers an hour. If it's like waste collection day on your street, make sure those lids are closed because we could see some debris on the roads with those wind gusts. A high of 28. Quebec City, scattered showers tonight with a low of 8. Tomorrow, more scattered showers, a high of 24. In the townships, cloudy with fog patches tonight, a low of 10. And then tomorrow, hot and sunny with blue skies, a high of 27 in the townships, and in the Laurentians tomorrow, partly cloudy with fog, a low of 10 degrees. Tomorrow, it'll be mainly sunny, but in the Laurentians, again, some windy conditions. If you hang your laundry on the clothesline, this is my silver lining here. They will be dry in no time with those very gusty winds. They might kind of wrap around each other, but they're going to be dry in no time because we're going to have blue skies for you and hot conditions. And in the Gaspé, cloudy, chance of showers starting in the morning, continuing in the afternoon. Tomorrow's high in the Gaspé, only 9 degrees. Well, right now it is 10 minutes past 5 o'clock. Millions of Canadians take vitamin D and calcium with the idea that these supplements can help prevent fractures. But there's a new review in the British Medical Journal, and it challenges this thinking. Its findings could prove game-changing. So let's get into it. Let's discuss this study with our health columnist. She joins us every Monday here on the show. Dr. Iris Gorfinkel is a family physician, and she's a clinical researcher as well. Dr. Gorfinkel, welcome back.
2: Thanks for having me back.
1: So before we get into the study here, let's just start off. People taking vitamin D supplements, they think it's really important. How important is vitamin D and calcium to our overall health?
2: Well, think of this. Almost all of the body's calcium, we're talking 99%, is in our bones and teeth. That last 1% is crucial if our muscles are to work, if our nerves are to send signals, and if our heart is to beat normally. Vitamin D, that's called the sunshine vitamin because it's activated when sun hits the skin. Activated vitamin D causes our gut to absorb calcium. When the body is low on D, calcium gets pulled out of the bones to keep blood levels stable. And over time, that can weaken bones and cause osteoporosis and fracture. The problem is most of us don't get enough sun. D is hard to come by on the diet. It isn't fatty fish like salmon or trout. It's in fortified dairy and plant milks. But getting enough from our diets is incredibly hard. And that's why agencies like Health Canada recommend we take vitamin D supplements. And a lot of agencies advise taking calcium as well. But getting it from the diet is always best.
1: So then what did this study find? Tell us about this study that looked into both those things, vitamin D and calcium.
2: Well, the researchers wondered, how well do these supplements actually work? Does taking vitamin D, calcium, or both reduce either fractures or falls? So rather than rely on any single study, the researchers combined 69 studies. This involved over 150,000 healthy adults. And talk about really well-constructed studies. The researchers controlled for age, sex, fracture, and fall history. They even controlled for how much calcium these adults had in their diet. So this makes it the biggest and most up-to-date review we have so far to see if healthy adults taking vitamin D, calcium, or both of those supplements are any less likely to fall or break a bone.
1: So Dr. Gorfinkel, with all those data points then and the amalgamation of all these studies, what did the researchers

0: doctors find when it came to that question?
1: Well, it turns out that healthy adults were at the same risk whether or not they took vitamin D, calcium, or both of those supplements. The likelihood of a healthy adult breaking their wrist, spine, or hip was pretty much the same whether or not they took them. They were also at the same risk of falling. So the findings were so strong that the authors felt that the guidelines need updating. They felt that healthy adults should be told not to take vitamin D and calcium because they failed to make a meaningful difference at preventing fractures or falls.
0: Interesting. Okay, any drawbacks to this study? Maybe a few caveats to pay attention to here.
1: Oh, for sure. I mean, the study doesn't apply to everyone. This involved healthy adults. These are people who did not have a history of osteoporosis, of falling or fracturing. They certainly didn't live in nursing homes or chronic care facilities. They lived in the community at home. Here's another drawback. The study combines trials that used different doses and formulations of vitamin D and calcium. Well, that makes it kind of hard to know whether specific supplements or combos may have offered some benefit. And this study didn't even look at the harms of calcium. Other studies have found taking too much is linked to a higher risk of kidney stones and of heart disease. But this review did not measure those outcomes.
0: So now, you know, if someone's listening saying, okay, well, I take vitamin D, I'm a healthy adult, maybe I'm taking calcium, I'm in that category here. If this is not going to help me and this is not going to stop fractures in healthy adults, is there anything out there that will? Can people do something else instead?
1: Quitting smoking. That's a really good bet because within 5 to 10 years, the risk of fracturing goes down by half compared to continuing to smoke. Now, here's another bone win. Cut back on the booze. Going from heavy to moderate alcohol use lowers fracture risk. And you know what? Fracture risk can go way down by as much as half with regular exercise, especially Tai Chi. We're talking about not only lowering falls and fracturing, but reducing the fear of falling, which by itself is a risk factor for fracturing.
0: Oh, interesting.
1: Yeah, just having a small body build puts a person at a higher risk. And after the age of 50, we women are more than twice as likely as a man to have an osteoporotic fracture. Consider nearly 1 out of 3 people 65 and over fall each year. So getting checked with a bone density is important for women 65 and over and postmenopausal women with risk factors. And just to say, people with osteoporosis should continue their calcium and vitamin D supplements as advised by their clinicians, but it's healthy adults who need to think twice. Supplements give pharmacies some of their highest profit margins. A lifetime of vitamin D tablets costs between $2,000 and $4,000. So it's no accident that they're usually strategically placed right next to the prescription drug counter. It's important to talk with a clinician to make sure that any supplements are helping and not interfering with prescription drugs.
0: Yeah, very well said. And anytime we talk about supplements, there are always so many questions. You know, what does the research say? What is proven? What is not? Always an interesting one that people want to know more about. Dr. Gorfinkel, thanks very much. We'll chat next week.
1: Many thanks. All the best.
0: That is Dr. Iris Gorfinkel. She's our health columnist on the show. She joins us on Mondays. It is 5:17. Over to Lita, looking at all her cameras right across the province here. Lita, what's happening out there across our beautiful Quebec?
2: Isn't it beautiful? And it's so lush and green at this point, especially around the Gaspé, where they're getting a little bit of rain at this point. So roads, watch out for hydroplaning. 20 East here in the Lachine area. Problem spotted in the right-hand lane. That was, it is just around 32nd Avenue. And the backup, though, it's usual. And it's back to almost a little bit more than usual, actually, almost back to Dorval at this point. The access ramps for the airport, it's Côte-de-Liesse today. Again, that's the slowest choice if you're making your way into the airport.
0: Thanks very much, Lita. It's 5:18. This is Let's Go on CBC Radio 1. We're coming at you right across the province of Montreal today. I'm Sabrina Marino, the province of Quebec. Sorry about that. We're coming at you from Montreal, right across the province of Quebec. So thank you so much for joining us. I'm Sabrina Marindola. And coming up, we're going to go to the Montreal neighborhood of St. Henry. Nearly 200 St. Henry residents came together over the weekend.

0: They got together on Saturday to celebrate the life of a neighbor. Donald Robertson experienced homelessness. He spent the last 5 years living in Sir Georges-Étienne Cassie Park. And during that time, he developed relationships with many of his neighbors. He was very well loved by people in the community. And after the sad news came in February that Donald Robertson had died, 4 St. Henry residents created a GoFundMe. They wanted to cover the expenses for his funeral. And so they set out with a goal of raising just over $2,000. Well, they ended up raising more than triple that amount. They raised close to $6,500. And joining me now is one of the people who helped organize the fundraiser and the funeral for Robertson. Her name is Caroline Jarry, and she joins us live now on the line. Caroline, welcome to the show. Thank you so much for joining us.
1: Thank you. Thank you for the invitation, Sabrina.
0: How did the ceremony and this life celebration go over the weekend?
1: It was really touching. It was simple, yet very touching. We were about 80-something people within the church. We had like children, adults, elderly. We even had a dog during the ceremony. We did, someone spoke, did an honor in English, another one in French, because within the church, there were a mix of French and Anglophones within the ceremony. So it was very, very touching.
0: Tell us a little bit about Donald Robertson. I understand he went by Don. What was he like?
1: Yes, Don was an extremely beautiful human being. He was respectful. He was polite. He never asked about anything. When he got renovated, I think it was back in 2019 or 2020, during COVID, he appeared in the park here, and slowly we started talking to him, everyone within the community, and we started to bring him coffee, food. You know, we even built a shelter for him, which during winter season, which he called his condo. We had no pity. It was more like attachment, you know. He was a very knowledgeable person. He actually listened to CBC Radio all the time. He was up to date with the news. We loved to talk about movies, politics, history. He loved playing tennis. He was playing tennis with some of the neighbors here. He was just, he touched us, like his passing has touched an entire community here in St. Henry.
0: You feel his absence in the park now when you go through the park, Caroline?
1: Oh, totally. I have a dog and I bring my dog every day, night and day. And the park feels empty without him. And after the ceremony, we had, after the funerals, we had a little gathered in the park where a tree was planted nearby his shelter. And the tree was offered by the mayor of our borough here in Southwest. The mayor, her name is Véronique Fournier. And while she was there, and we were about, I would say, at least 100 people around the tree, we did like an open mic, and we all shared our stories. And many people, a lot of women, I would say it was dark, they would bring their dog out. Somehow, we would always feel secure that this gentle, sweet person was here in the park, whatever, if something would happen. We knew he was there, and now the park really feels empty without him.
0: Caroline, at what point did you and other neighbors decide, you know, let's make sure he goes with grace and dignity and has a proper funeral service? How did that come about?
1: I think you said it right. His passing has touched the whole community, and we wanted him to be remembered with dignity and to have a final goodbye with dignity. And we had the help of a wonderful social worker, Maria-José Adarolovic here. She mentioned to us that they needed to dispose of his body, let's say, a week or 2 weeks after they got

0: shot him. He died, unfortunately, of a heart attack in the park. We asked her, please wait for us. We will find a solution and we will start a GoFundMe to be able to give him a funeral with dignity. So she said yes. In fact, that social worker was present during the funeral, the mass, and we definitely didn't want him to be, you know, forgotten in a mass grave. So we decided to start the GoFundMe. And as you mentioned during the entrance on the radio here, we reached out much more than we wanted, because basically what we wanted is to cover the funerals, basically with the funeral home. So, which is about 2,800, something like that. And we were able, after that, after we paid the funeral home, we were able to reach $5,500. And we donated to the Welcome Home Mission here in St. Henry the money to help the homelessness. And also we had like a Kenoi florist who gave us some flowers. We had Akko Photo who gave us printed some free photos for the ceremony, things like that. So it really was a community help from everyone.
1: Yeah, it seems like whoever could help in some way just pitched in whatever they could. Caroline, what has this whole experience taught you about homelessness in Montreal and just about community?
0: You know, to be honest with you, I would say through Dawn, we see homelessness differently. We see that behind a person who doesn't have an address and lives on the street is, after all, a human being. And we need to have kindness and sharing. And everyone behind these persons, they have a story. We don't know. Dawn was not talking much about himself, his past life, but we talked a lot to him. He was, in a way, our confidant. And the reality is that we usually turn a blind eye to the people on the street. And I think that we have to see it differently. I know that Pauline Marois and other public figures wrote an open letter in Le Devoir last week about this problem. And I think one of the root of this problem is the housing. The housing is a major problem and it's throwing people out on the street. They're vulnerable people. They don't know where to start. We try to help Dawn with, you know, administrative documents and how to start, and I know social workers in the area did too, but I think it was overwhelming for him to, okay, how do I do my income taxes? How do I do my paperwork put up together so I can maybe find a solution and find a house or somewhere to stay, like an apartment or a room somewhere? And also is park here was his community, but definitely the need of social housing is very, very important and it's the root of the problem. And I think, I'm not an expert on the subject, but I think, I believe in Scandinavian countries, or like in Finland, something like that, they did a program to help homelessness and to get them a proper place to live, to shower, to maintain themselves and to have a regular life. And then it's easier for them to find a job and find, you know, a dignity and find something to do in their life.
1: Caroline Jarry, I want to thank you so much for your time today and for sharing this story. Really appreciate it.
0: Thank you very much, Sabrina. Thank you.
1: That is Caroline Jarry, a resident in St. Henry, one of the people who helped organize a funeral for Donald Robertson. He was living in homelessness. He'd been living in Sir Georges Etienne Cartier Park in St. Henry for the last several years. And when the community heard of his passing in February, they decided to get together to raise money to cover the expenses and to give him a funeral. Let's go to Lita. She's watching the roads in transit.
2: And I'm still watching just before the Illatorre Bridge, an incident involving

involving a truck hitting water barrels at the Centerville exit. So it's still pretty tied up. And there's also, it appears to be, a stalled car in that same area. So the backup still to the Chemin Saint-Marie area, and also heading over on to Highway 20. Very difficult from the Morgan area over the Gallipo Bridge. Pretty good now on to Kerry North. Well, pretty good meaning they've removed everything, but northbound side of Kerry is going to be closed tonight. You know what? I think I'm going to hold off on that and tell you about that a little later on. They're going to be doing for the next couple of nights a lot of work on Kerry North and Kerry South.

0: It's 21 degrees in Montreal. It is mostly sunny now, and that is the hot spot across our listening area in Quebec this afternoon. It's 15 in Quebec City. Cloudy skies at Sherbrooke Airport right now, where it's 15 degrees. Gaspé, mostly cloudy, 9 degrees right now. Stay with us. Your news is next.
1: CBC News. Good afternoon, it's 5:30. I'm Matt Damoul with the CBC News for Quebec. Nearly 30 years after a young Montreal mother vanished without a trace, 72-year-old Serge Audette was found guilty of manslaughter in the death of 23-year-old Patricia Ferguson in 1996. He was immediately taken into custody, a relief for the victim's family. Melissa Francois was at the Montreal courthouse.
2: The victim's daughter, Sabrina Ferguson, was in tears in the courtroom. She was a baby when her mother disappeared and thought she had been abandoned. When the verdict was rendered, she said she was satisfied and that this is the only comment she will make. Patricia Ferguson went missing in 1996. On June 6th that year, she spent the night at Serge Audette's apartment. Ferguson had left her baby with Audette's neighbor without clothes or food, and she never came back to pick her up. For years, the file remained unresolved. The judge's decision was based on many testimonies, including Audette's cellmate. He testified that he got a confession from Audette where he said they will never find a body. In fact, Ferguson's body was never found. Audette was immediately taken into custody as he is classified as a dangerous offender. He had already spent 10 years in jail for sexual assault in another case. Prosecutor will ask for a life sentence. Sentencing submissions will be on October 9th. Melissa Francois, CBC News, Montreal.
1: The Habs are getting ready to play Game 3 against the Carolina Hurricanes in the East Conference Final. The conference is tied, and the Habs are looking to take the lead in the series during their first home game. Natalia Weichsel is on site and joins us from outside the fan zone. Natalia, how are things looking?
3: Things are starting to fill up as usual. There's tons of people in the fan zone here outside the Bell Center. I'm seeing people in jerseys with face paint. So it really is a sea of that infamous Montreal Canadiens red, and everyone is excited. The energy is up. But more specifically, I've been meeting a lot of people that have made the trip to Montreal to be here for the game. There's entire families that have either driven or flown into the city for this moment. Just earlier, I spoke with a father and son duo who came all the way from Ottawa to be here tonight. They told me that they were absolutely captivated by not only the atmosphere outside the Bell Centre, but also in all of Montreal. Have a listen in.
4: For the Habs, it's not just the hockey that's a great part, it's also the city of Montreal. So, you know, we went, got some smoked meat, which is like, you know, you gotta get smoked meat when you come to Montreal.
5: With boots in.
4: With boots in. You know, you walk down the street, you see the Habs jersey, they're like, oh, let's go Habs. It's gonna be electric. It's already, like, it's already right now.
3: Now, for the Carolina Hurricanes, they have had a very smooth Stanley Cup playoff series run. They've gone undefeated for 8 games straight prior to round 3, eliminating the Ottawa Senators and the Philadelphia Flyers. But the series is tied 1-1, so the Habs came away with a resounding victory in Game 1. And in Game 2, the Habs lost 3-2 in overtime. So a win tonight would put the Habs ahead in the series. Matt?
1: All right. Thank you very much, Natalia Weichsel, reporting live for us tonight. Kirsten Fréchette has been ramping up announcements since she became Quebec's premier 6 weeks ago, so much so that she's spending over and above the sum the finance minister had put aside for the new premier in his budget. Today, she announced 3 measures aimed at helping Quebecers tackle the rising cost of living. Kirsten breaks it down.
6: Merci de nous recevoir.
7: Premier Fréchette stood in a grocery store.

0: in Sherbrooke to announce that her government will cut the provincial tax on certain products starting in mid-July. Prepared fruits and vegetables, tissues, toilet paper, snacks for lunch such as granola bars.
1: So as you know, Quebecers have not been spared by the higher cost of living we are facing during the last months and I could say years also.
0: With this measure, every household should save about $50.

0: $100 million. But economics senior lecturer at Concordia University, Moshe Lender, is not impressed.
1: It's bad policy. It's good politics. Now, it's a government that's very likely on its way out within the next few months. It's probably trying to save its political lives at this point.
0: Drivers will also receive a one-time $50 reduction for their vehicle registration fees. And Premier Fréchette will send an additional amount to more vulnerable people who receive the solidarity tax credit to help them cope with higher grocery costs and gas prices. The finance minister, Éric Gérard, has put aside $250 million for the new premier in his budget. Christine Fréchette is spending much more than Gérard's envelope, but he says that the province has now the capacity to pay. Cathy Sonny, CBC News, Quebec City.
2: Prime Minister Mark Carney is speaking out against Alberta's referendum question. Carney took questions for the first time about the province's decision to ask Albertans if they want a separation referendum. As Olivia Stefanovic reports, the opposition is taking issue with his tone.
3: Is it helpful to ask these fundamental questions? No, it's not helpful.
4: If anyone thinks Alberta's referendum question can be used to leverage the province's position in future negotiations, Prime Minister Mark Carney says, think again.
3: That is a very dangerous bluff.
4: Carney says Ottawa will review Alberta's referendum question closely to see if it's clear enough to put to voters, a response that's drawing criticism from Alberta Conservative MP Michelle Rempel-Garner.
5: He has no right to wag his finger. That makes it worse.
4: Christine Normandin, an MP with the separatist Bloc Québécois, says the Prime Minister should stay out of Alberta's affairs.
6: It's only up to them.
4: In a statement, Alberta Premier Danielle Smith says she agrees with Carney that Alberta should remain a province of Canada, but adds this is a decision for Albertans, not the federal government. Olivia Stefanovic, CBC News, Ottawa.
2: And that was the CBC News.
7: Thank you very much, Matt Demol from the CBC Newsroom. I'm Sabrina Marindola. Great to have you with us, and so great to broadcast province-wide today as our friends at Breakaway, they are off for today. So hang out with us here on Let's Go. Now, I will say, maybe I'm biased, but I do believe this evening, Montreal is the place to be. If you want to take in some action, some buzz, some excitement, maybe even see some jets flying overhead, the Canadian Forces snowbirds, they're going to be conducting what is called a fly past, as they will fly past the Bell Centre over the Rue des Canadiens Montréal. That is about 45 minutes away from now. They should be flying there about at around 6:15. So you'll hear the jets, you'll see the smoke, the bleu, blanc, rouge. This is where it's happening. And Matt, you are maybe the only Quebecer not following the Habs. What's going on?
2: Now, hold on. You're going to get me in trouble here, Sabrina.
7: Oh.
2: I've been following and I've been watching as much as I can. But what I was telling you off mic very specifically. So recently, the home care has been ramping up and
7: yes.
2: they had to dig up the whole round of the property and they installed a new lawn and the grass, the sod.
7: Tis the season for getting the lawn done.
2: I have been knee deep in lawn care for the last week or so. So at night, the sun goes down, I've been dealing with that. So when the game's been on, I've been outside and I've been dealing with that.
7: And every weekend it rains, so you can't do it on weekends.
2: Yeah.
7: This is the thing. You have to take advantage as soon as it's dry out.
2: Exactly. So what I've been doing is, and this is a surefire way to keep up with the game, I'm outside, I'm on a residential street, you just wait for the hooting and hollering.
7: Yes.
2: And then I pull out my phone and I check out the updates on the game. And that can be fun too sometimes, because you sort of put it aside for like a half hour and you come back and there was a game where it was like 1-0 against Montreal. And then I took my phone out and like, oh, they scored 6 goals. What happened?
7: Yeah. What happened in 4 minutes? Yeah, exactly. Yes. Your neighbors can a few clues going through the neighborhood, depending on who's watching what and how loud the yells are. And also, different channels are maybe on a delay. The goals are not happening exactly synchronized. And so you get a holler here, and then 10 seconds later, you get another holler. So that's an exciting way to take it in, Matt.
2: I suggest it if you got to take care of your lawn.
7: Yeah. See,
2: listen,
7: I thought you have a toddler at home. I thought Elmo ruled the screen. That's what I thought was happening in your house.
2: But to your point about this being the place to be in Montreal right now, imagine you booked a vacation in Montreal this week. F1 weekend, then you got this going on. The weather's been getting warmer. I mean, it must be fantastic.
7: I was reading a story. I mean, maybe we need to follow up to see what ended up happening, but the players of the Hurricanes could not find hotel rooms.
2: Ooh.
7: in the city.

0: because of F1 and everything else going on. So well, I don't know where they're staying.
1: Maximum occupancy there for a while.
0: Yes, maximum occupancy. So, I mean, we didn't know when the Grand Prix was announced if the Habs would be in the playoff run and when the home games would be. But you have a home game on a Monday just coming off of Grand Prix weekend. Lita, you were telling me the tents on Crescent Street, those are not even down yet.
2: No,
0: those are
2: not.
0: Still up.
2: And Peel, and I mean, it's just jammed up. And then you have the construction on St. Catherine. It's just, we have crazy stuff going on here, but what a nice city we have.
0: Yeah.
2: Very proud of it. Very proud to show it off.
1: It's There's the lesson. Right That's now. The lesson. Never underestimate Montreal.
0: Indeed. Matt, thank you. We'll chat soon. That's Matt Demmel from the newsroom. Lita, over to you. What's happening on the roads?
2: Well, I do have to tell you, we do have that hot spot that continues. West end of the island is the place you don't want to be right now. It's just, it's tough. And it's still from St. Charles to the start of the Illatorte Bridge. So we had that accident just before the bridge. Throw in a stalled car in that area. It's jammed. And people decided, well, we'll take the 20, which is also pretty jammed up at this point, too, into the Beaconsfield area, on and off, right down and over the Gallipoe Bridge. So that's the current hotspot. Other ones, of course, is east end of the island. If you're heading off through the Anjou Interchange and you want to take the 25 south, we have a problem in the interchange on the ramp for the 25 south. On the 25 south, I mean, a lot of the vehicles can't make it. So I guess that's why it has only a 30-minute delay. And actually, that's pretty good. Northbound side, also very busy as you approach the Anjou Interchange. Another problem lodged in that area, too.
0: Now, we've had a few problems this afternoon, a few incidents out there. So we'll keep you posted here on how this hopefully resolves itself soon with Lita. Right now, it's 5:40. You're listening to Let's Go on CBC Radio 1 as we broadcast right across the province this afternoon. And today is day one of the Permanent People's Tribunal. It is happening in Montreal at the Daphne Arts Centre in Mile End. Now, this tribunal is an international human rights organization. It's based in Italy, and it investigates human rights abuses around the world. So 7 judges are in Montreal. They are gathering here to focus on residential schools in Canada. They will hear this week from residential school survivors. They'll hear from community leaders and experts as well. And the tribunal is expected to give an interim ruling by the end of the week on whether Canada committed crimes against humanity, including genocide. Now, the tribunal is here at the request of the Native Women's Shelter of Montreal. And Nagusset is the shelter's executive director, and she's live now on the line. Nagusset, good afternoon. Welcome back to the show.
3: Hi, thanks for having me.
0: The first day just wrapped up. This tribunal will be going on until Friday. How are you feeling about this first day?
3: Today was super powerful. I mean, we started with, at 7 o'clock with a sacred fire. And the sacred fire will be running throughout the PPT. So it will extinguish it at the end on Friday when it's done. But it's really important to start with ceremony. And then when we went to Daphne, we also had Kevin Deere, who did a prayer. And then we had Jeremy Dutcher perform 3 songs. So really powerful. It's so important that we do this with ceremony. And then, Krista Bicknew was able to start with the indictment, the reading of the indictment, and to explain to the judges what they could expect. And then this afternoon, we had Kimberly Murray, who was the former special interlocutor on missing children and unmarked burials. So today was, it was pretty heavy, and it's only going to get heavier throughout the week.
0: You mentioned Jeremy Dutcher, musician, Juno winner. We actually had him here on the show in March when he performed as part of a fundraising campaign. He put on a benefit concert to raise money for this to happen. And he talked to us about this tribunal. We had him on the show. Have a listen to what he told us at the time about why he really wanted to be a part of this and why he wanted to help.
4: We need to be having kind of serious conversations about what justice and what accountability can look like in a tangible way. And this is, these are kind of conversations that I've not really heard people take on. And something, as a intergenerational survivor and somebody who's really fighting for language revitalization and the strength of our people, this is a really important conversation to me. And I really wanted to be a part of it.
0: That is Jeremy Dutcher from our conversation back in March. Nagusset, what does it mean to you that people really wanted to be a part of this?

0: I'm just so grateful. I'm telling you, because it's almost 3 years that I have been working on this. And, you know, to just, you know, have a conversation with Jeremy and to say, hey, would you be interested in, you know, supporting us? And, you know, for Jeremy to say yes is huge, because he also has his own following. And it's a way for him to also let people know that this process is going on. I think as Indigenous people, we are exhausted. Right. And I think it's really difficult when the government is not applying any of the TRCs or the MMIW calls to justice or even the Viennes commissions. And we're like, what do we do? And we're feeling deflated. And then when I talked about doing this, everyone kind of perks up. They're like, OK, well, maybe now, maybe. And we got to go with these maybes. We got to try to do something, because nothing is changing. And we are all living with, you know, intergenerational trauma. You know, we are really lucky to have some survivors that are going to be able to share. But, you know, as each day comes by, we're losing more and more survivors, and people need to know what happened.
1: Nagusset, for you, I mean, how did you push through that exhaustion and that deflation that you described to really drive the point home that this is needed now here in Canada?
0: Well, I don't know how. Anyways, I just have a drive to do things. But, you know, when I had this conversation many years ago, it really all started with Kamloops. And what's super interesting is that it is almost 5 years to the day since the announcement of the 251 unmarked burials in Kamloops. So there's a filmmaker named Alethea Arnak-Baril who did Angry Inuk and Tonet and is working on that show North of North. She had said to everyone or on social media, when do we get our own Nuremberg trial? Like, when are people held accountable for their actions for these mass graves? Because it's not in the history books that behind residential schools there are mass graves, right? And will it ever be put in history books? So I kind of took a cue from her, and I went around and I asked people. And it was only when I met with Amnesty about 3 years ago that I asked the woman who runs Amnesty, who was here in Montreal for the COP15, and I asked her, what is the closest thing we can get to a Nuremberg trial? And she said, a permanent people's tribunal. So I had a conversation with them, and they're based in Rome. And when I told them, you know, what has been going on here in Canada, and, you know, they were like, how come you haven't called us? Like, this is what we do, you know? So I'm really, really happy. And I'm like, if you take a look at the judges, it's incredible the people that came down and their expertise. So I know I just went on a little bit. You can ask me another question now.
1: No, I'm listening so intently. And, you know, I'm wondering how you felt when they say to you, why didn't you call us before?
0: And I feel like the reason why, because honestly, when I was in the room, Melissa Mullen Dupree was with me, Ellen Gabriel was with me. Like, we all heard the news together about try calling the PPT. And I remember Melissa, I said, fine, I'll do it. And Melissa looked at me. She goes, but Nagusset said, aren't you tired? And I'm like, yes, I'm exhausted. But here is a golden chance. And it is a chance that maybe something can change. And, you know, the thing is that I knew Mary Truax earlier, okay? And she was the one who fought for, you know, the discrimination that the government was doing against Indigenous women by marrying into non-Indigenous folks, right? So she worked tirelessly for over 10 years. And it was only when she went to the UN that she was able to, that Canada was able to instill Bill C-31. So it's like, oh yeah, that's what you did. You went to the UN. Well, this is the closest thing to having the UN come here is the Permanent People's Tribunal. If it worked for you, maybe it'll work for me. And it's that maybe that keeps everyone going. Mm. It's that maybe that is like, you know, things could potentially change because government is not doing anything. They're not even showing up.
1: Well, I wanted to ask you about that. How important is it to have, you know, some of those political officials in the room? Because we did reach out to Yan Lafrenière, that's mm-hmm. Quebec's minister responsible yep. for relations with First Nations and Inuit. And a yep. representative for his office responded to us this afternoon by email saying that Yan Lafrenière will not be there, but he is closely following.

0: following the hearings. What do you want them to hear from this tribunal?
1: Oh, Ian, here's enough for me. We want the feds there. It's not so much about the provincial. It's the federal government, right? They were the ones who, you know, caused more harm to Indigenous people through the residential schools. That's who we sent the indictment to. So for them not to show up is really difficult. And let me just give Ian like a little bit of cred there. He did give us some monies because after this all finishes, we're going to be doing a healing gathering. And he did give us some monies for that. So, yeah.
0: The week goes on. This runs until Friday. Nagusset, thank you so much for taking time to speak with us about it. Really appreciate it.
1: And it's live streamed, so you can watch it. And afterwards, it's going to be on a landing page, so it will be on the internet forever.
0: Yeah,
1: so
0: actually,
1: that's how we educate.
0: I wanted to mention that because seating is limited, and so the public is encouraged to follow the hearings online. It's English and French with simultaneous translation. So it's really out there for anyone to see right from the comfort of their fingertips. Nagusset, thank you so much.
1: Thank you for being interested. Thank you.
0: That is Nagusset, the executive director of the Native Women's Shelter of Montreal, the Permanent People's Tribunal, the PPT. It is taking place in Montreal at the Daphne Center until Friday, May 29th. And I will mention there is a national 24-hour residential school crisis line. That number is 1-866-925-4419. 1-866-925-4419. Let's go to Lita for the latest on the roads and transit.
2: And a much better flow right now on the 40, still not completely empty, but and still very busy as you approach the Illatorte Bridge. The 20 also busy and quite slow through the Baie-d'Urfé area over the Gallipo Bridge. That's been our hotspot this afternoon due to an accident, but another accident I noticed on one of my cameras. The 440, just around the 15, it's the 440 in the eastbound direction. So that is very heavy right now, but public transit, haven't mentioned it because it's working so well, including all the REM branches, all the lines too, for if you're taking any of the EXO trains. We had a problem with Candiac around Delson, had a slowdown, but everything has picked up at this point. And same thing for the Metro. It's working so well.
0: We love when it's working well, especially on a game night. The Habs are playing in Montreal tonight, their first home game of this series against the Carolina Hurricanes. And I do want to mention at 6:15, there will be what is called a fly past. The Canadian Forces Snowbirds, they're going to be flying overhead, those jets. So you'll hear them. They'll be pretty loud. So no need to get startled, but just you can look up in the sky and enjoy the show. And that's happening almost 2 hours just prior to puck drop. The game tonight starts at 8 o'clock. Well, in other news, the former president of Cuba, Raul Castro, has been indicted by the United States. It's over the downing of two planes flown by a group of Cuban exiles targeting the regime back in 1996. And this move is an escalation of the United States' months-long pressure campaign against Cuba. Peter Kornbluh is an author and also senior analyst at the National Security Archives, specializing in Cuba. And he had a chance to speak to Front Burner host Jamie Poisson about how this indictment sits with Raul Castro's legacy.
3: I don't think that the United States sees Raul Castro as an agent of change, even though I think history will record him as actually a reformer in the context of the communist system of Cuba. He took over for his brother on an interim basis in 2006. He formally took over as president and secretary general of the Communist Party in 2008. He was there for 10 years. And during that time, he basically did a number of things that his brother Fidel had refused to do. He stepped up and said, we have to modernize our economy. He legalized the use of and sale of cell phones, for example. He started to change the system of Cubans being able to buy houses. He started to import foreign cars, even though they're extremely expensive. He took a very different position about people leaving. Yes, leave. Come back if you want to. You're not going to be vilified for leaving the island. We understand you may have other options. And if you make a good living abroad, please send remittances. And I think his greatest legacy will be that he was the Cuban leader, the Castro, who normalized relations with the United States.

0: He engaged in back-channel diplomacy for almost 2 years with the Obama administration between 2012 and 2014. His son, Alejandro, was the key intermediary traveling to Canada, where the majority of the secret meetings were held, which the Canadians secretly hosted, to their credit. So, you know, Raul Castro didn't get everything he wanted. He wanted the embargo to be lifted as part of those negotiations, but he did get full diplomatic relations and a quantum easing of the embargo, restoration of a commercial travel, for example, licenses for U.S. companies to start to do business in Cuba. It was Donald Trump who abrogated that agreement. He claimed that it wasn't a good agreement. And of course, he abrogated just about everything that Obama did just because Obama did it, nothing to do with the merits and success of those policies. But that policy was working very well. The private sector was growing. Hundreds of thousands of U.S. citizens were free to travel to Cuba. Cuba was cooperating with the United States on issues of mutual interests and security, legal migration, counter-narcotics, counter-terrorism, the type of thing you would expect from a country that wants to be friendly with the United States.
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0: This one is earworm for me. I just find this tune so catchy, and once I hear it, it's in my head for a couple of days. That is Montreal's own Charlotte Cardin. That one's called The Way We Touch. Lita, over to you. Let's give us one last traffic report.
1: And things are getting better on the west end of the island. Still lengthy delays, though, heading to the Illatorre Bridge. And 13 South, I noticed there's a problem just at the 20 East. We've got a big closure coming tonight to carry north between Côte-Saint-Luc and Jean Talon. Complete closure starting at 11 o'clock till 5 in the morning. So if you work at night or if you head home late, don't forget about that. And closures downtown for the Fan Jam right now. So all the excitement is brewing. Isn't it, Sabrina?
0: Indeed, it is, Lita. Take in the game.
1: Yes.
0: Enjoy. Have a wonderful evening.
1: And you too.

0: Good evening, I'm Matt Lemoule with the CBC News headlines for Quebec. Premier Christine Fréchette was in Sherbrooke today to announce a series of cost-of-living measures. One of those was announced during her speech to a party convention over the weekend. Quebec will cut provincial sales tax on a number of grocery items, including prepared fruits and vegetables, as well as snacks. The Premier also announced a reduction in vehicle registration fees, as well as more help for more vulnerable Quebecers. And the Montreal Victoire will celebrate their Walter Cup win in the Quartier des Spectacles this weekend. The team will host a celebration there this Saturday at 11 o'clock in the morning. Beforehand, fans will be able to follow the team along a route on St. Catherine Street between Bloury and Clark Streets. Admission to the event is free. In the meantime, members of the Victoire will be at City Hall tomorrow to sign the Golden Book. The team won its first Walter Cup last Wednesday against the Ottawa Charge in front of more than 12,000 spectators at the Canadian Tire Centre. And let's have a look at the Environment Canada weather forecast for Quebec. A few clouds tonight in Montreal with a low of 14 degrees. Sunny and windy tomorrow with a high of 28 degrees. In Quebec City, a chance of evening showers with an overnight low of 8 degrees. There's a thunderstorm risk tomorrow afternoon with a high of 24. In Sherbrooke, fog patches will develop overnight with a low of 10 degrees. Tomorrow, sunny and a high of 27. And in Gaspé, possible showers tonight with a low of 7 degrees. Another chance of showers in the morning with a daytime high of 9 degrees.
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4: Hello, I'm Neil Kirksall.
5: Good evening, I'm Chris Howden. This is As It Happens. Tonight.
4: The enemy within. At this point, Ebola is outpacing efforts to contain it, but an aid worker in Congo tells us he is determined to help close the gap.
5: A close call and close quarters. A giant overheating chemical tank in Southern California is no longer at risk of exploding, but the crisis isn't over. We'll reach a resident who is housing 20 of her evacuated relatives.
4: He'd prefer to spell faith without AI. In a papal first, Pope Leo formally presents his view on artificial intelligence, and the man behind a Catholic AI tool tells us he's listening.
5: Clearing the air. We'll remember one of the earliest pioneers of climate activism, a lobbyist who read a report on the catastrophic effects of burning coal in 1979 and spent the rest of his life pushing for change.
4: The haves and the have-nots. The NHL says a Canadiens watch party in Gatineau, Quebec is a no-go, but the party organizer tells us he is holding out hope the league will reverse that call.
5: And chick magnet. Someone in Kansas bought themselves a brand new pickup truck, but they can't drive it off the lot just yet because a family of protected robins is living on top of one of the tires. As it happens, the Monday edition, Radio Lit cautions against putting all of your eggs near one gasket.

0: facilities available.
1: When you look at the number of confirmed cases now, the number of deaths so far, and then all the work you're doing, I mean, do you feel at this stage that you're able to keep up?
0: Well, the situation is really

0: It is 42,000 words long, but it can be boiled down to four words: proceed with great caution. That's Pope Leo's message for AI companies and governments. Today, the Pope broke with tradition. Sitting alongside a co-founder of the AI company Anthropic, he presented his encyclical, a kind of papal memo, on artificial intelligence. In a speech introducing the document, Pope Leo urged governments to slow down the development of AI systems and warned of the risks of misinformation, global conflict, and disruption for working people. And he emphasized that new technology should be developed with the good of humanity in mind.
1: Let's not fear artificial intelligence, but constantly keep the question of the human in play.

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0: as you said, don't cut it for you. What would justice look like and feel like for you?
1: People need to be held accountable. There's still an investigation going on. They have some pathologists that were involved still alive. They said they're still investigating them. We need accountability. We need justice. You can't. I can't.